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17: 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Hit the thumbs up icon. Leave some comments. 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
17: Hit me.
18: Victor Wembanyama ejected. Flagrant 2. He reared back and elbowed Naz Reid in the chin. Almost knocked him out.
17: The Spurs are down by 2 in the early second quarter. He scored 4 points, and you're right. He is exiting the floor right now as we speak. He's dapping up all his teammates and telling them, we'll see you back in San Antonio, tied 2-2. That's what he's telling them, I think. He's acting like, hey, go win it without me.
18: I don't know about that.
17: Yeah. Woof. I saw
18: watch
17: the play.
18: It. Yeah.
17: Yep. I saw the
18: it's
17: play.
18: It's pretty bad. It's pretty bad.
17: Yeah.
18: Can't do that.
17: Nope. You can't do that. Because it's kind of like after he pauses, it's definitely on a down moment.
18: He saw him. Play. He saw him.
17: Yep. And you know, I mean, the officials, at least if they're thinking clearly, like they would like. Well, you really got to mess up for someone like that to get thrown out of the game.
18: Of course. The world is watching, Wimby.
17: They do not want Sunday
18: all of France
17: night.
18: Has now gone dark on the NBA game.
17: I mean, so is America. Are you kidding? It's Sunday night. That's what we're tuning in to watch. I want to see Victor Wembanyama play Anthony Edwards. Like, you know, that's not what we don't want.
18: You know how tall Victor Wembanyama is and how long he is? He was just sitting on the bench. and Harrison Barnes, who's what, 6'9", 6'8"? Is standing up. Standing up near him. Victor Wembanyama, from a seated position, reached up and grabbed Harrison Barnes behind the neck to bring him in.
17: Dap it up.
18: To whisper something in his ear. What?
17: Yep.
18: Oh, Lord.
17: I mean, that's the crazy thing about Naz Reid. He was actually 20 feet away from Victor when he elbowed him in the face.
18: Naz is now headed back to the locker room.
17: He got clocked.
18: Yeah, I'm sure some teeth are loose or something like that. Maybe jaw offset. That's what those do. You hit it right in the right spot, that jaw clicked down a little bit.
17: Yep. God, that's got to be. You haven't had that.
18: It does not feel good. It doesn't feel good.
17: Have you broken your jaw?
18: I've had my jaw dislocated.
17: Ugh.
18: Ask me how many plays I missed.
17: You missed none. I know you. But how many meals did you miss? That's what I want to know.
18: That was tough. That was tough living right
17: did
18: there.
17: Did they have to wire you?
18: No.
17: Okay.
18: Because once it goes back, if it's not broken.
17: Okay.
18: Once it goes back in, it's just like if you dislocate your shoulder, you dislocate your finger. But boy.
17: If there's one injury I can wish to the world of never having, that's like my son's friend a couple years ago.
18: Broke his jaw.
19: Broken jaw.
18: Why
19: that? And I mean,
18: shut.
19: Right there at the doctor, they're like, "All right, so you're going to lose 30 pounds." And he's like, "I'm sorry," you know. Except for he didn't say "I'm sorry" because couldn't speak. So,
18: Yeah, we had a running back in college, San Diego State, George Jones, who after the first game broke his jaw, and they wired his jaw shut, and he went on to rush for 1,846 yards and like 22 touchdowns with a jaw wired shut. He was eating, drinking Ensure. And then they would get some potatoes and a steak and they would blend it up so he can get the real pro. Like, it was crazy. But he was killing on the football field.
19: Yeah.
18: Killing.
19: Anyway. So Victor's gone. Steve will have more in 2 minutes. Tell me how much you hate the Thunder.
18: Look,
19: I know they're good. They're very, very.
18: They're an extremely well-coached team. Their depth is unparalleled. No one has that level of depth in the NBA.
19: Mm-hmm.
18: No one has that level of depth in any sport. Not that I on any level,
19: right?
18: There's not 12 people you can put in and leave in, especially in the playoffs. As we know, the playoffs, the rotation gets shorter, less and less guys. You play 12 during the year, you play eight, maybe eight and a half during the playoffs. But the way they're officiated, the things that they try to get away, it made it feel bad. And it felt...
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22: Hey, and welcome to the podcast. I'm Josh, and there's Chuck, and Jerry's here, too. And we're on fire with yet another fire episode of Stuff You Should Know About Fire.
23: Yeah, so Jerry asked me when you left the room. She was surprised we hadn't done one on fire. And I said, well, we did years ago on just sort of more the nuts and bolts and the science of the actual thing that is fire.
22: Right.
23: But I commissioned this one from Dave, I believe, that's a little more along the lines of like, what did it mean for people and like kind of when, you know, I wondered, like, did we learn how to make fire? Was there like a day that happened? And do we know that day and that person? And the answer is no. Unfortunately, we don't know.
22: We not only don't know that, our technology will almost certainly never be so advanced that we will ever find out.
23: No.
22: And one of the reasons why is because there probably was multiple people at different times around the world who learned how to manipulate fire. And also there wasn't just like a one day where fire didn't exist. And then all of a sudden somebody like strikes a flint in some church or something like that. And now there's fire. It happened in stages, humans' interactions with fire. And luckily for us, even though there isn't one day that this happened, and we can't say, like, it was Todd. Todd was the one who invented fire. It is a very fascinating subject. It's definitely up my alley.
23: Yeah. And it may have also not been linear. We may have had control of fire for a while, then not for a while.
22: Yeah.
23: So basically what everyone agrees on scientifically is that it the discovery of fire was not an incident, but it was a process.
22: Right. And the traditional story goes that Prometheus... went on a quest for fire, ended up hooking up essentially with a human woman and found that humans were way better than his own species.
23: That's right.
22: And we got fire from that.
23: That's right.
22: So we talked a little bit about fire and how much we need it. I remember saying that I saw somewhere that we're obligate fire users, that we essentially needed it to survive.
23: Yeah.
22: And that raised the question, like, do we still need it? And the answer is yes, we use it still today. But the role that it played in human development is just staggering. Like, just the idea of cooking alone is, like, just that revolutionary change and all of the stuff that that unlocked for us, nutrient-wise, taste-wise. Let's not forget about taste. But then also, like, we made metals with it. We made pottery with it. We kept animals at bay with it. Even mosquitoes. They don't like fires. We learned to do all these different things to interact and manipulate our world using fire. So the idea of not having fire, it's just terrifying.
23: Yeah, for sure. And, you know, I know we talked about this a little bit. There are theories that human language was born around the campfire because now people were awake and needed something to do when they sat around the fire, like talk about what they did that day. Obviously, fires would eventually power the fires that made steam possible and steam engines possible and sure. birth the Industrial Revolution. So fire, very important. It's a technology which basically blew early humans' minds. Obviously, they didn't learn how to make fire at first, and we're going to go through these stages. Like, the first fire came from, you know, a lightning strike. But even that, you know, probably blew the minds of whatever was walking around back then and saw the ground on fire all of a sudden.
22: Well, yeah, what I found fascinating, though, is the idea that fire is actually fairly new to Earth. You know, like, Earth was a watery planet for billions of years, and it wasn't until the atmosphere kind of congealed into its oxygenish state like it is now, and that vegetation grew, and then you started to have lightning strikes too. You put all those three things together, now you've got fire, and it didn't exist before on Earth. That was not something I've ever really thought of before. I thought that was pretty cool.
23: Yeah, I think they said the Earth has been kind of fire ideal for about 470 million years, which is certainly a long time, but not on the order of, you know, billions and billions of years. Mm-hmm. If you go forward in time a bit to about 6 million years ago, that's when the first hominins appeared in Africa. So now all of a sudden you have the conditions for fire and you have, you know, I want to say people. Is that even correct?
22: Hominins are people, yeah.
23: Okay, I just don't even know what people means.
22: You know? Hominins are people too, Chuck.
23: That's what I think. All of a sudden you had people that could eventually harness fire and then learn to make fire, or at the very least, realize the benefits and take great interest in fire.
22: Yeah, they think actually it's probable. So the best way to kind of look back in this kind of prehistory where there's not only no written record or even an oral tradition, like there's no archaeological evidence at this point yet still even, right? So it's all just complete conjecture. But a pretty good way to kind of approach the whole thing is to say, okay, how do animals interact with fire?
23: Right.
22: Because those first hominins were pretty close to the great ape ancestors we evolved from still. So you can make a pretty good case that they would have interacted with fire like other animals do. Animals basically run away from it. They ignore it depending on whether it's a threat or not. And then some of them actually use it to their advantage. Like raptors have been seen picking up burning sticks and dropping them elsewhere to flush out prey and quarry, essentially, which is a jerk move, but it works.
23: Yeah, for sure. And if there was ever any kind of, you know, wildfire that started because of a lightning strike, right behind that, you would see predators like wolves or even some birds either preying on the animals as they flee or just having a better hunting ground because things were now kind of burned down. You could see everything.
22: Right. So you can make a pretty good case that early humans would have essentially been doing the same thing, that we would have eventually figured out that fire offers things that non-fiery things don't. Like, for example, we probably started foraging was the first step, where after a wildfire, we might have been looking for things to eat and been like, this tastes way better than when I catch it and pull its head off and then start eating. Whatever's happening here, this fire is doing something great to this.
23: Yeah, I mean, the idea of accidental cooked meat must have just been mind-blowing.
22: Yeah.
23: You know?
22: I mean, a rare steak is a thing of beauty in and of itself. But yeah, I don't want to say well done, but yes, cooked meat is good too. A cooked turkey leg is way better than a raw turkey leg.
23: Yeah. I've never tested that theory, but I bet you're right.
22: It's one of those things that you don't even have to try yourself. You just innately know it. And it's from this era.
23: Yeah, that's right. Gathering after foraging was the next step of sort of the discovery of fire. And that's when humans people are like, hey, I have this fire. It may have happened by lightning strike, but I now have it in a little bindle in my hand, and I can, or maybe in a log hollow, and I can carry this thing from one place to another now. Or maybe it's just a tree branch if you're a little bit more of a simpleton like Tuk Tuk was.
22: Sure.
23: And now you can transport your fire from one area to the other, and you can use that fire to flush prey out or to protect yourself from the saber-toothed tiger or whatever.
22: Yeah, that's a big one that I hadn't really thought of before. But you keep animals at bay because animals are used to wildfires and not going near them. So if you're a human or a hominin and you're huddling around a fire, the saber-toothed tiger probably isn't going to come attack you right then.
23: You never saw Jungle Book?
22: Oh, very, very long ago. And all I remember is Baloo doing his thing.
23: Yeah, the bear necessities.
22: Yeah, so great.
23: Still probably my favorite, even among the moderns, my favorite Disney cartoon.
22: My favorite's long been Robin Hood. That was always my favorite as a kid.
23: Yeah, I liked that Robin Hood a lot, but you just can't beat, there's so many bangers in the Jungle Book.
22: Okay, all right. Yeah. All right, well, I'll go with that one then. I'll just stop. I'll throw out my own personal favorite in favor of yours.
23: Why would you do that?
22: I just want to get along.
23: Okay. All right. So they're carrying fire around at this point. They may have discovered like a way to actually keep it going better. Like I know on the survival shows, like a lone animal dung is a great, very sort of slow burning way to transport fuel, like a burning cow pie, maybe.
22: Yeah, for sure. So that's the gathering thing. So we go from foraging, like we have no control over, we just identified that it's something special, to being able to move it around and keep it going. That's the key, thanks to the animal dung discovery, the cow pie. And then we finally reached the point, and this is where all of the archaeologists and anthropologists and all the ologists want to kind of pinpoint, when did humans start making fire ourselves? And we do have evidence of humans using fire very far back, more than a million years ago. But for hundreds of thousands of years between that point and where we are unambiguously making fire ourselves, there's a lot of room for interpretation.
23: Yeah.
22: Yes, we were cooking or something, or we were using a fire. It's clear that there were humans around this fire, but it's not clear that humans actually made the fire. We may have gathered it. When did we start making fire? That's the big question in archaeology and anthropology.
23: That's right. Boy, it sounds like a, I know it's early, but it sounds like a perfect place for a little cliffhanger break.
22: It's what I do.
23: All right. We'll be right back, everybody.

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1: He has a flat, rectangular object tucked under his arm, some beloved piece of art now victim to the night. He darts out of the shattered front doors, hops on the moped, and off he goes.
0: At Ridiculous Crime, stealing gems in broad daylight is right up our alley. 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
2: They have all these duffel bags out on the floor, and they're just throwing in gold bars, rough and polished diamonds. 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
2: Yeah.
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0: Word up, Jerry.
1: All right, we're back. We don't have a definitive answer, unfortunately. But again, we have a lot of good ideas. As far as those three stages go, they do get a little bit easier to pinpoint a rough timeline, but that foraging stage that we mentioned at first is, that's definitely the hardest to kind of lock down in time. There is no archaeological record, basically, during that phase.
2: Sure.
1: But they do think, and again, this is people just giving their best guess, they do think that Australopithecines, the early humans, may have been foraging around fires, and this is like 4 million-ish years ago.
2: Yeah, yeah, for sure. I didn't see why they thought that, but like what the Australopithecus was doing that made them think that, but I don't know. Maybe it had to do with their other behavior that made it seem like they would have done that. So the gathering phase, like I said, that dates back to about 1 million years ago, where it's very clear that humans have like had a fire somewhere. That's not possible that like a lightning strike set off a fire in the areas where we found evidence of human habitation and fire together, say 100 feet from the mouth of a cave.
1: Right.
2: Very difficult for a wildfire to start there. So that's unambiguous is what they call it. Like evidence that humans were interacting or using fire, putting fire to some controlled use at that point. But it's far from clear whether they actually started that, and almost certainly did not 1 million years ago.
1: Yeah, and it's that can also be a little tricky because sometimes they confuse stuff. Stuff that might look like charcoal or ash is some naturally occurring sediment from a cave.
2: Yeah.
1: So, you know, they tried to kind of parse through that stuff over the years. But they have found, you know, sites like there's one, and we're going to go through a few of these in a minute, but one called the Wonderwork Cave in South Africa. Mm-hmm. That they basically have agreed is probably the oldest site of controlled on purpose fire use because they have found burnt bones there. And this is 100 feet into a cave.
2: Right. That's, again, unambiguous use of human fire. There's also some contenders for when we started control, like making fire ourselves, starting fires. And one's about 780,000 years ago. 400,000 years seems to be the generally accepted latest date that humans became capable in a widespread fashion of making fire ourselves. So somewhere between 1 million and 400,000 years ago, humans became capable of making fire, starting fires. And I say we talk about some of these different locations that are contenders for all this stuff.
1: Well, yeah, there's the one in South Africa that I just mentioned. They have found and been able to date ash from that cave to about 1 million years ago. Mm-hmm. But again, we're not positive that that was, you know, ignited by humans or not. And they don't know exactly how the fires were used in that case. But it gets a little better as we move along. The Qassim Cave in Israel was discovered about 26 years ago, and that is near Tel Aviv. And this is where they have found the first fireplace, basically, the first hearth that dates to about 300,000 years. So that's pretty unambiguous.
2: Yeah. And one of the reasons why they're like, yes, this is a pit, because up to that point, when they find like use of fire, it's just like kind of spread out. It's maybe one fire was held there. This is like layer after layer after layer of fires in the same place. So that's clearly a hearth.
1: Yeah.
2: There's another one in Israel called Gesher Benat Yaakov. It's in northern Israel. And this is the one where they think that people were potentially starting fires as far back as 780,000 years ago. And this would have been Homo erectus, who was the longest lived hominin. They lived for almost 2 million years. And they were clever ones, too. They were the first ones to basically take a leap forward in stone tool technology. They also invented Jordache jeans, and they know that the Homo erectus were the ones who were making, or at least using this fire 780,000 years ago, because they found their characteristic stone tools like hand axes, and they were cooking fish, essentially, here on the banks of the Jordan River, carp that were up to like 6.5 feet from what I read. And Chuck, I was reading about how they figured out that they were definitely cooking fish and that they weren't just like fish remains that they'd eaten raw and tossed into a fire. And they tested the fish teeth that had been cooked to see what temperature they'd been exposed to. If it were a high temperature, they probably would have been remains just chucked into the middle of a fire. If it were exposed to a lower temperature, then this probably would have been a controlled roast. And they found the evidence for roasting. So they were cooking fish about 800,000 years ago there.
1: Yeah, the next one is the Rising Star Cave in South Africa, a very promising cave. And this one is a little controversial in that they do think that some sort of tiny brain species of early human, they were called the Homo naledi, they think that they built fires in this cave, and this was about 335,000 years ago. Mm-hmm. But other people came along and said, no, I'm not sure if that's when it happened. It might have been other people that came to that cave later. And the similar kind of goes for another cave in China, the Zhukodian Cave. That one was excavated in the 1920s, and people thought for a long, long time that, like, hey, here's the oldest hearth, the oldest sort of purposeful fireplace, and it goes back a half a million years, but it's kind of gone back and forth since. In the 1990s, that is, they saw evidence of this ash there, and they said, you know, I don't think this is ash, actually. It was what Chuck will talk about later as other organic materials that look like ash. Mm-hmm. But then later on in the 2010s, other people came back and had other evidence. They said, no, I think they were purpose-built fires here, which, you know, just goes to show kind of how hard it is to really pinpoint this stuff.
2: Right. Yeah, going back and forth between the 1920s and the 2010s like that, that's like archaeological whiplash.
1: Yeah.
2: So we really need to just kind of also point out here, we're talking about hominins using fire, not Homo sapiens. Homo sapiens obviously knew how to use fire and how to make fire, but we almost certainly were not the ones that came up with fire ourselves. We might have learned it actually from some of the other species of humans that were running around at the same time as we were, like Neanderthals. And like I said, there's evidence of like other species like Homo erectus using fire to one degree or another, as far as like maybe a million years ago. But there's a lot of questions about, did every single species of human know how to make fire? And Neanderthals in particular have been kind of picked on as not necessarily knowing what they were doing with starting fires.
1: Yeah, this one has some pretty good arguments going, I think, in both directions. They found evidences of activity in France and like sites in France that they excavated.
2: Yeah.
1: And they, you know, what they found was there were more traces of fire from periods without glaciers than periods that did have glaciers. And it doesn't really track in some ways because you would think that they would, if they could make fire on their own, mm-hmm. then they would have done that when it was colder. And also, it makes sense in a way because in the period where there aren't glaciers, there are going to be more lightning strikes and thunderstorms and the vegetation's going to be dried out. So they may be, you know, using the fire even in the warmer periods because it's just there.
2: Right. Exactly. They also find lots, or they have found in some Neanderthal sites, lots of, ash buildup, and not necessarily because this is a very ancient hearth, but because they had to keep the fire going. So it was constantly going because they didn't know how to get it started again if it went out. So yeah, those are pretty good arguments for Neanderthals not being able to make fire. But there are other people who point to other evidence that says like, no, actually Neanderthals knew what they were doing. One of them is that Neanderthals made birch bark pitch, which they used as basically an adhesive, thousands of years before Homo sapiens were doing that, and that they're also frequently found with manganese dioxide chunks, this black mineral, and it was usually interpreted as they were using this to like decorate their bodies or maybe even for cave art. Somebody has pointed out that no, actually manganese dioxide is a major component in fireworks and you could use it as a pretty good fire starter. So The jury's out, but for my money, they probably did know how to start fires because Homo sapiens have a very, very long tradition of underestimating Neanderthals and being proven wrong in the end as the science advances.
1: Yeah, for sure. And while we don't know, you know, when all this started, we definitely know the how, and it's kind of how modern humans start primitive fires, like without any sort of sort of man-made tools. Percussion methods is, you know, when you're striking that flint off of, you know, each other, like off of a rock, it's going to spark. And, you know, maybe they saw that and thought, hey, that looks a little bit like lightning, and gave it a shot. You've got the old fire drill method or any kind of friction method of rubbing something together really, really fast. And that'll get a fire going if you're good.
2: Yeah, the one I've heard of both of those, obviously, but fire pistons I had not heard of. Essentially, you take a tube and a piston and put together, they essentially form an airtight, well, coupling, I guess. You put a little bit of tinder, really, really dry, almost powdery or fibrous, like easily combustible material, right? And you put the piston in the tube and you press it really quickly, and that compression of air heats the air just enough that it can actually ignite that tinder. And then you use the tinder to catch more tinder on fire, and now you've got a fire started. Like, when you look back at some of this stuff, I was watching a video of using bow drills to create fire. I was watching a really neat video. There's a YouTube channel called Make It Primitive, and they were making birch pitch with no pots. And when you look at this stuff, they're recreating that very, very ancient people figured out how to do. It's like, how did anyone ever accidentally stumble upon this? Like, I understand we're looking at like the developed endpoint version of this, you know, primitive technology, but I can't even imagine how somebody figured out how to make birch pitch in the first place. What happened in some random fire somewhere that gave somebody the idea to turn that into making pitch?
1: Yeah. I mean, I think it's kind of cool. I don't know, maybe someone rubbed their hands together and it got hot and they were like, huh, friction causes heat. And, you know, maybe 1,000 years later, that idea became maybe a lot of friction could cause so much heat that something might actually catch on fire. And then they start looking around on like a good way to do that. Like, that's how it had to have happened. I just think it's amazing.
2: Yeah. There was probably a transition period, though, where some poor schmo's hands were bleeding. They rubbed them raw so much trying to start a fire with them before they moved on to wood.
1: Yeah. I mean, what I think is amazing is that there's really nothing new on the scene, you know?
2: Well, they say there's nothing new under the sun, Chuck.
1: I guess so.
2: Do you want to take our second break and come back and talk, I don't know, about the history of fire?
1: Yeah, let's do it.
0: I'm Jay Shetty, and on my podcast, On Purpose, I've had the honor to sit down with some of the most incredible hearts and minds on the planet. Oprah, Kobe Bryant, Kevin Hart, Lewis Hamilton, and many, many more. 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
1: So kind of at the outset, we were talking a little bit about how fire just changed humanity. And there's some specific things that we used it for that helped advance all, like different species, not just Homo sapiens, along. One is heat. Like there's the pretty widely believed consensus is that we could not and we did not move into colder climates, not just Homo sapiens, but all hominins, until we had at least figured out how to move fire from one place to another without it going out, that we just would not have been able to survive in northern latitudes without fire. So that was a huge thing. It allowed us to spread further and further away from the tropics.
2: Yeah, for sure. And once you got out of the tropics, it allowed you to spread further and further wherever you were because it provided light. You could explore those caves. You could explore the darkness of the world around you.
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1: The Minnesota Timberwolves tied their second-round playoff series with San Antonio 2 games apiece after beating the Spurs Sunday night. 114-109, Spurs star Victor Wembanyama was kicked out in the second quarter after throwing an elbow. Anthony Edwards with 36 points in the win. The Knicks completed a 4-game series sweep, winning easily at Philadelphia 144-114. The Knicks on three-pointers shot 25 for 44. The Wizards won the NBA draft lottery, and among the four WNBA games, New York at 2-0 won in overtime at Washington. In the NHL playoffs, Montreal's up 2-1 after a home win against Buffalo 6-2. Anaheim tied its second rounder 2 games apiece after edging Vegas 4-3. NASCAR win at Watkins Glen for Shane Van Gisbergen. Baseball, Tigers ended a 5-game losing streak, winning at KC 6-3. I'm Steve DeSager.
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5: Good morning, good morning, good morning, good morning, good morning. I hope you had a great weekend. I hope you had a better day yesterday than the South Carolina or Clemson baseball team or Victor Wembanyama. He became the first immigrant to ever be ejected from Minnesota, I think, right?
6: Yes, he did.
5: Yeah.
6: There's always a first.
5: That's terrible, Teddy. That's terrible. But anyway, it was a tough, tough weekend. Clemson did win a game. But they lost 5-3 or 6-3 yesterday to Florida State, so they lost that series 2-1. Tigers won 4-3 on Saturday. Got a big break on Saturday. 3-2 pitch to they're up one run. Florida State's leadoff hitter in the ninth inning. 3-2 pitch, and man, that thing was it barely was above the dirt, and the guy called it a strike. Oh man, talk about a big break. Matter of fact, he knew he missed it because the batter slammed his bat in the dirt, jumped up, yelled and everything, and they didn't eject him, so he knew he missed it. But Florida State takes the series 2-1. I don't think Clemson is going to be in the tournament unless they win the ACC single elimination event coming up in a couple of weeks. And just another tough weekend for South Carolina in baseball. Alabama sweeps 8-3. 9-6 and 7-6. They were down 7-1 yesterday, but just couldn't get back. A 4-run 8th inning helped the Gamecocks get close, and they scored one in the ninth. South Carolina is 22-30. That's the first 30-loss season in Carolina baseball history. They have lost 17 home games. That's the most that they have ever lost as well. So you have a South Carolina baseball program that. The modern era, I think, began in 1970. So you had Bobby Richardson and June Raines and Ray Tanner from 1970 till 2012. I think that's right. And since then, since 2012, we now have had Holbrook. We've had... Mark
6: Kingston,
5: and now we've had Paul Maneri, and I don't know if you can count Monty as an interim coach or not, but now we got another one coming. So four since then. I don't think Monty's going to get the job.
6: Nope.
5: I like you listen to this show. You know I have a tremendous amount of respect. For Monty Lee, I think he is a class act, but don't think he's going to get the job. He'll land somewhere,
6: and he'll be successful too.
5: I guess the only question for Monty is if no one else. You can't get anyone else to take the job. I know Kevin Snall from Coastal seems to be the leading candidate. I'm just not. I hope I'm wrong, But has he really shown enough? He's coached 2 years as a head coach. I know he went to the College World Series Finals, but that was with Gary Gilmore's players, not his own. I guess he brought some in with the transfer portal. But it's going to be kind of interesting to see if that's the move. Matter of fact, Roger, via our O'Neill Heating and Air text line, wants to know, how do you think Coastal would do in the SEC or the ACC? Maybe that's something we can look at here in a few minutes. I did want to get this across. Let me get it as loud as I can. Coach Monty Lee.
0: I was talking about this with someone pretty close to me the other day. There's people that, you know, the one thing that they look forward to on the weekends is coming to Founders Park and watching baseball. And that's the people that were here today. You know, and when Lazama, we're down 7-0, Lazama base hit, you know, through the shortstop in a 2-strike count, we score a run, and they're standing up and clapping for him, right? So you have people that their whole lives, that's what they look forward to is Gamecock athletics, right? And I know exactly what that feels like and what that's all about. So the first message that I would give them is thank you so much for continuing to support the players, even in a really tough season. It says a lot about our fan base when you keep showing up and you keep pulling for the players. And the second thing that I would say to them is I'm sorry. I'm sorry because I'm a part of this. So, you know, and look, I try to be as accountable as I can be. You know, when we're doing our very best, we're doing everything we can, but it hasn't been enough, Phil. That's the bottom line. You know, I take accountability for that. I'm sorry that we haven't been able to be more consistent. We've had our moments, and we've had some games here this year where we've brought a lot of joy and excitement to the fan base. But look, over the last couple of weeks, it's been really, really hard. And I'm sorry that we haven't been able to find a way to win some games for them. And I would tell them that, like, it's going to turn. Like, it's going to turn. You know, whoever the next leader is of the program will find a way to make this program better and get this program back to where they want it to be. And I just hope they keep showing up, keep pulling for the players, and eventually it'll turn.
5: Will it turn? Will it turn? I mean, it's easy to say, oh, it'll turn. But just because South Carolina's been good in baseball in the past, a couple of national championships, and just because they put some resources into the program, it doesn't mean that they have a right to Omaha. Will it turn? I don't know. There's a lot more programs now that care about baseball than, say, in 1970 when Bobby Richardson took over. 1975, the first time the Gamecocks got to the College World Series, 1974, was the first time they got to the NCAA tournament. Probably would have made it in 73, but they had a key injury to one of their better players, one of their better hitters, Steve King. Will it turn? I don't know. But, Teddy, look at the ballpark. Look at all the resources. Well, you know what? That's a lot of other people putting resources in baseball now. A lot of other people that put a lot of money into the facilities. When Paul Diesel hired Bobby Richardson, college teams were playing 25 games a year. It was not the major sport, and it has really become a major sport. A lot of that you can thank ESPN for all the television from the College World Series. I mean, the College World Series never fails to deliver. It's a lot of fun watching good baseball, watching kids play hard, play their butts off. It's emotional. It's a talented bunch, but it's not like you're playing for the Yankees. The problem, though, with this team, in my opinion, how many of these guys, Gary Mills, our producer, Gary, how many of these guys on this team grew up wanting to be a South Carolina Gamecock?
6: Probably one.
5: You might be right. I mean, when you go get mercenaries, I mean, the British found out when they hired the German Hessians in the Revolutionary War.
6: Mm-hmm.
5: They're fighting for the paycheck. These guys that come in the transfer portal, the paycheck's important. I know they want the opportunity, but how important is it that they're playing? Well, how important is it they're wearing that Gamecock jersey? I could be totally off. I could be totally wrong. But I don't think it's that as big a deal. And I know you could say that about a number of schools. Baseball, and we've seen this through the years in Major League Baseball with the free agent signings. You get a collection of players together, and you say, man, look how talented this team is. Well, where's that team in October? They're sitting on the couch watching like we are. Baseball's a team sport. I know it's an individual sport. It's an individual team sport. I understand that. But I just wonder how many of these transfer portal additions are more concerned with, and I'm not throwing anybody under the bus, but I think it's natural. They're more concerned with the name on the back of the jersey than the name on the front.
6: Absolutely.
5: And I think you can say that about a lot of teams, maybe even other sports as well. I don't think it's just a done deal that, okay, South Carolina, 10 years from now, they'll be better.
6: I don't think so.
5: We thought 10 years ago they'd be better.
6: Mm-hmm.
5: It just has not worked out. I thought Mark Kingston was a pretty good coach. Mark's problems, he really didn't get out into the community. He didn't get out and you know, greased palms.
6: Uh-huh.
5: Well, that's the wrong expression. He didn't get out and shake hands
6: and kiss babies.
5: Yeah.
6: You almost had it.
5: Yeah, I had wrong expression there. Chad Holbrook was very well liked. Holbrook missed the playoffs two straight years, or two out of three, so they fired him.
6: Yeah.
5: I told Ray at the time, that's a mistake. And I still think it was a mistake.
6: Big mistake.
5: Paul Maneri, when he was hired, I said, I don't know about that. I mean, yeah, he's not a young man anymore. I did like the fact that they kept Monty. I wonder how many of these transfer portal players were first options. You know what I mean? How many of them were, yep, that's the guy that we want. I mean, I know some other guys that they wanted, Nate Savoy for instance, that they didn't get. And nobody gets everybody they want. I mean, Ray Tanner told me one time, he says, hey, I didn't get everybody I want, but when I didn't get one, I went and got somebody else. Well, that's what they've done here. I just wonder how many of these guys were first choices. I mean, this team's hitting 205 or something like that as a team. As a team, they're hitting 205 against SEC competition.
6: No way you can
5: 205. I don't care if Ray Tanner's coaching. I don't care if the late Bobby Cox is coaching, and we'll talk about Bobby a little bit. I don't care if Connie Mack is coaching. I don't care who the coach or manager is. You're not going to win when you're hitting 205. You're just not going to do it. And they're hitting against everybody, they're hitting about 229. So it's going to be very interesting to see who they go get. I understand Kevin Snall is the number one candidate. Whether he takes the job or not, we will we'll have to see. And I know that they do also they like Cliff Godwin up at East Carolina, but he's turned down a lot of opportunities to stay at East Carolina. So we'll see if he stays there or not. All right, talking sports here on Fox Sports Radio 1400. CW says, did I hear you say if no one else will take the job? I think you're joking, right? Well, I'm not joking. CW says, I don't think you actually hear what you say sometimes. CW, I'm very much, totally. Yes, somebody's going to take the job, but is it going to be the first choice? Is it going to be the second choice? Is it going to be a third choice? Is it going to be a fourth choice? And that's what I mean. When you get down to that, then maybe you're better off sticking with Monty Lee. And that's the only way I think Monty gets the job. Monty's record has not been very good. And they've lost eight in a row. They've lost eight straight games. You know, the last time they lost eight in a row? I think it was 1961.
6: Oh, wow. Wow. Talk about not getting it done.
5: Is that number right? Yeah, anyway. But no, CTF, yeah, I totally stick with what I said. Don says, don't make excuses for losing. It is not acceptable at USC. Why the hell isn't it acceptable? It's not acceptable? So what are you going to do, pass a law?
6: Really?
5: You still have to go and win. I totally agree. The last 2 years have been unacceptable for South Carolina baseball. I totally agree. I totally agree with that. And I'm not making excuses. How am I making excuses? I'm telling you, Bobby Cox couldn't win with that team. And, you know, I hate to say that.
6: But it's the truth.
5: I hate throwing players under the bus, but hell, they're getting paid now. So it's not like, you know, it's not like the old days. They aren't getting paid.
6: Face it, they're not SEC caliber players. Let's just call it what it is.
5: They're not. They're not SEC caliber players. Absolutely. You're hitting .205 as a team against the SEC. Yeah, I wasn't really making excuses, Don, I don't think. But, yeah. So what do? You bring somebody else in, and they struggle for a couple of years.
6: Yeah.
5: Are we going to get to the football scenario where you fire somebody every 5 years?
6: Five-year plan.
5: Yeah, I don't know. We'll see. We'll see. South Carolina does have a lot of things going for them in baseball, including their location. It's a great location for college baseball with the weather. The conference, the SEC, if you want to play against the best, this is the place to come. Yeah, I totally agree. Totally agree with all that, Don. All right, talking sports here on Fox Sports Radio 1400. About Coastal Carolina. And could they win in the SEC or the ACC? Well, this year they're 5-4 against the SEC and the ACC. 5-4, so they've one game above 500. They're 4-3 against the ACC, and they're 1-1 against the SEC. So, yeah, I think they could compete. Are they going to go 21-5 or like Georgia? Or 21-6, I believe it is.
6: Mm-hmm.
5: I don't think so.
6: Nope.
5: But, yeah, they can compete. South Carolina against Alabama hit .216. .216 as a team. 30 strikeouts, 8 walks. It's the first 8-game skid since 1961. In this 8-game losing streak, they've been outscored 57-24. And they got 15 runs. Against Alabama.
6: Wow. Wow.
5: So the other 5 games, they got 9 runs. Of course, remember they got shut out by the Citadel. Alabama hit .278 as a team. South Carolina, 6.67 earned run average. Alabama, 3.33 earned run average. South Carolina had 18 strikeouts, and they walked 11 batters. Alabama, 30 strikeouts, they walked 8 batters. Yeah, I understand South Carolina. I give Monty Lee a lot of credit. He took accountability. I understand South Carolina fans. They expect

0: Done. Do they want a Carolina man like the old Michigan? We want a Michigan man. Do you want a Carolina guy? Or does Donati just say, listen, let's just wipe the slate clean?
1: I don't think Donati cares whether it's a Carolina guy or not. I'd love to see Landon Powell get an opportunity. He's not getting any younger.
0: Nope.
1: Don says if the Gamecocks were 500 in the conference, they'd be in the NCAA tournament. Yeah, probably.
0: Ifs and buts were candy and nuts.
1: Probably. You know, they're 22 and 30. And what are they now? In the 7-21? No, that's not right.
0: 7-22.
1: 7-20.
0: 20?
1: 7-20. Okay. Yeah, they got 3 games left. So 7-20 in the conference. So if you add 7 games to that, that'd be 29-23. I don't know if 29-23. But with a 500 record in the conference, I think you do get in. I think Don's right about that. But is that okay? Get in a tournament? If you're 500 in a conference, are you going to have much success in the conference? All right. 803-978-1832. We're talking sports. Fox Sports Radio 1400. Talking Sports is brought in part by Little Pigs Barbecue. Little Pigs over on Alpine Road. They'll be open for you on Thursday. 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You can say goodbye to ordinary lawn care and hello to precision mowing with exceptional equipment from Hilton's Power Equipment. 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
15: All right, Teddy, back with you talking sports, Fox Sports Radio 1400. I want to kind of clarify what I'm trying to say. Carolina has not been to the College World Series in, what, 14 years?
16: Yes.
15: If you had told me then that it'd be 14 years, I wouldn't have believed it. So they went 17 years between Coach Raines going and Coach Tanner going. It's not a situation where South Carolina is one of the few in the country that are really emphasizing spending money, et cetera, et cetera. A lot of teams are doing that now. Of course, down in the SEC, a lot did it back in Coach Tanner's days. And Ray, boy, he was a tremendous coach. I mean, there's no doubt about it. He had great assistants as well. It's a crapshoot. Whoever you hire, I mean, unless you hire, I can't even think of someone. Would Kurt Sarlous from Texas Christian be a home run hire? Be a good one, but I'm not sure that'd be a home run hire either. I like the guy at Kansas, Fitzgerald, I believe his name is. I like him. Now I have them in my glasses. Thought I had them on my head. Well, I had my glasses here a minute ago. I'll find them. But you've got to be lucky. quite frankly, with the hire. If it's Fitzgerald, he's had some success, and he also has some experience in the SEC. He was an assistant coach at LSU. I think Fitzgerald would be an outstanding hire at the coach at Kansas. How about Todd Interdonato? Would that be a home run hire? What he's done at Boston College has been really, really good. Pat Hallmark is a up-and-comer. He's the head coach at Texas San Antonio. Do you go to an assistant coach? Nolan Kane, the associate head coach at Texas, is probably the top one out there as far as an assistant coach is concerned. Do you go to Justin Parker, Mississippi State? He used to be here at South Carolina. I mean, it's you do your due diligence and you make the best decision that you can possibly make, and that's what he's going to do. That's what Donati is going to do. That's what Ray Tanner did. He made the he thought that Paul Maneri would come in here and he's most active winning his coach. I thought he would come in here and get it done. It did not work out. Did not work out. I'm told we're having the buzzing again. So have you tried it? Okay. So we're having phone problems again. So apologize for that. But you can hammer me with the text messages if you would like. Don says making the tournament should be a goal every year. You can't win it if you're not in it. Oh, I totally agree. I totally agree. For South Carolina, that should be, that absolutely should be the goal every year. I totally agree with you, Don. When we go to 76 teams in basketball, is that going to be the goal for the South Carolina basketball team? 76? Is that the goal to make the tournament every year? Well, I know it should be, but I don't know. Bruce says, since our teams, football, men's basketball, and baseball, are all having the same issue, can't win, is it a coaching problem or a school problem? Well, you're talking about different sports now. I would think basketball would be easier to get something going. He says, by school, I mean money. It was a money problem with the basketball team last year, but they're trying to put more money in there. My understanding is they still are looking at a couple of international players to come in. Right now you got, what, 1, 2, 3, 4, 5, 6, 7, 8, 9. You only have 10 players on the roster right now. So they're looking at a couple more international players. Of course, they can't talk about them to come into the basketball team. And we'll see how that works out. But you get to 76. Is that a goal every year? The baseball team, absolutely. That should be the goal every year. And if you get around 500, like Don pointed out, if you get around 500 in the conference, you should be able to get into the tournament. All right, 803-978-1832. We're talking sports here on Fox Sports Radio 1400. 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
23: 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A black man from the projects comes forward with information about the case.
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23: 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Lee Harris is sentenced to 90 years.
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23: Behind bars, Lee finds an unlikely ally in his cellie, Robert. The pair are like chalk and cheese. There's no way their paths would ever cross on the outside. 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Clear Lee's name.
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9: Yeah, I've got an interesting question for you. I say South Carolina can hire anybody they want.
10: Okay.
9: All right, who's the best coach in college baseball right now? Is there a consensus? Probably not.
10: No.
9: I think Jay Johnson at LSU would be right there at the top, but look what LSU's doing this year. They're struggling.
10: Mm-hmm.
9: Tim Corbin? Vanderbilt just got lost a series to Missouri. Vanderbilt has been to 19 consecutive regionals. They're going to have to win the SEC tournament to make it 20.
10: Wow.
9: Tony Vitello? Well, he's got the big money from Major League Baseball. Dave Van Horn, certainly. But Van Horn's not leaving Arkansas.
10: I wouldn't.
9: Link Jarrett?
10: Nope.
9: He's Florida State. He's got it made. Brian O'Connor, an excellent coach. His name had come up before with South Carolina, but he's left Virginia now for Mississippi State.
10: Carolina used to be a destination job. It used to be. It is not anymore. I'm sorry, Gamecock fans, me included. It's just not a destination job. And what big-name coach is going to come in here and look at this dumpster fire that we have?
9: Well, the thing about the dumpster fire, though, is you can start all over with the transfer portal. You can get rid of everybody.
10: And then you bring in other players that, why are they transferring in? Because they couldn't play where they were.
9: Maybe so. But some of them maybe want to come in and play in the conference.
10: Okay.
9: I mean, Clemson's got a couple. Well, I mean, there are a number of transfers that have done really, really well. Who the top transfer portal guys? I mean, I don't know. Who are the top transfer portal guys in college baseball this season? I'll be honest with you. I don't know if I keep up with it enough to answer that that question. I know that Clemson's had a couple of luck. A couple guys, Gaffney and Savoy, have played very well for those guys. Henry Ford went with from Virginia to Tennessee. He's playing really, really well. Joey Votchko is one of the top arms there at Georgia. He transferred from Stanford. So, I mean, there's some good ones out there. There's no doubt about it. But wasn't South Carolina ranked fourth or seventh in the country last year with the transfer portal class?
10: Mm-hmm.
9: So have they just underachieved? Maybe so. Maybe so. All right, 803-978-1832. NCAA softball. Oh, before I get away from baseball, let me mention this because Coach Powell's name had come up. The Division II tournament regionals. There's a couple of regionals that we have South Carolina teams involved, and North Greenville is in. Francis Marion is in as well. So I mean, I'm trying to find the Salisbury, North Carolina. You've got Catawba, Belmont Abbey, Wingate, and Young Harris. And Tigerville Regional, North Greenville hosting. You got North Greenville, Lander, North Georgia, and Francis Marion. So those are some of the teams there. We've still got a ways to go, but I think UCLA, Georgia Tech have probably separated themselves a little bit. I think Georgia, North Carolina maybe as well. Those four teams, I think, are going to be national seeds. You got Texas A&M, Texas, Mississippi State, Auburn right there as well. West Virginia is another interesting program. Remember, Randy Mazey was there a few years back, and they're having a good year, and their coach is Steve Sabins, S-A-B-I-N-S. He might be a guy that Coach Donati talks to. We'll see. We'll see. All right, about 9:45, talking sports, Fox Sports. Oh, I wanted to mention softball. The SEC, six of the eight top seeds from the SEC. South Carolina is the two seed in the Los Angeles Regional. They'll play Cal State Fullerton Friday at 7:30. UCLA and Cal Baptist in that regional. Now, my memory is not good, but didn't UCLA eliminate South Carolina last year in the Supers in softball?
10: Maybe. I'm not sure. I'll have to check.
9: Somebody correct me if I'm wrong. Clemson is the two seed in the Athens Regional. They will play North Carolina Greensboro Friday at 4:30. Georgia and College of Charleston is the other teams in there. And Upstate is in. They're a four seed at Alabama. You've got Alabama, Southeast Louisiana, and I can't read my writing on the other one. Upstate, College of Charleston, Clemson, and South Carolina are all in the softball tournament. All right, talking sports here on Fox Sports Radio 1400. We'll take a quick time out. Be right back.
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21: There's a broad spring storm pattern across the central United States, including Colorado, Kansas, Oklahoma, and Texas. Expect scattered thunderstorms, with some of them becoming strong to severe, with gusty winds, hail, and heavy rainfall. Highs will range from the 70s in Colorado and Kansas to the mid-80s further south. In the Midwest, including Missouri, Iowa, Illinois, and Wisconsin, expect showers and scattered thunderstorms with temperatures in the 70s. While the Deep South and Gulf Coast remain warm, humid, and unsettled with periodic thunderstorms and temperatures hitting the mid-80s. The Northeast sees a mix of sun and clouds with only isolated showers and temperatures hitting the mid-70s, while the Mid-Atlantic and Southeast stay warm with highs in the upper 70s to the mid-80s. Sunny throughout California, with Northern California staying in the 60s, while Southern California begins a minor heat wave as highs reach the low 80s. The desert Southwest, meanwhile, stays hot and sunny as temperatures hit the mid-90s. And the Pacific Northwest remains cooler with clouds and scattered light rain and temps in the mid-60s. That's your national forecast. I'm Tammy Trujillo.
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9: South Carolina picked up a football commitment. Jackson Elston, 6'4", 325 pounds out of Oxford, Alabama. A three-star defensive lineman committing to South Carolina. Braves' best record in baseball. They beat the Dodgers 7-2. Bryce Elder allowed one hit in 5 2/3 innings. Mauricio Dubon had a three-run double and a four-run second. Drake Baldwin, Matt Olson hit home runs. 28-13, the Braves. They will play Tuesday against the Cubs. And, of course, speaking of the Braves, I can remember many, many years ago sitting down to watch a Braves baseball game. John Sterling was one of the announcers. Ted Turner owned the team and the station. And Bobby Cox was the Braves GM, then the manager. Or as a manager and then the GM. I think it was the GM and then the manager. But anyway, now we lose them all in the same week.
10: Wow.
9: All in the same week. You think, if you believe in an afterlife, you think Hank Aaron and Ted Turner and Bobby Cox are having a good old time?
10: You know it.
9: Right now. Bobby Cox, the passed away at the age of 84. 84. And he was the fourth, I think, winningest coach in Major League Baseball history.
10: Mm-hmm.
9: Played third base for the Yankees many, many years ago. College baseball, back to that. DDD1Baseball.com rankings are out. Coastal Carolina got, well, they lost a series to Old Dominion. They slipped to number 20 in the rankings. UCLA, 1. North Carolina is 2. Georgia Tech, 3. Georgia, 4. Auburn is 5. Texas is 6. Oregon State, 7. Southern Miss, 8. West Virginia is 9. Texas A&M is 10. Got Florida State at 11, Arkansas at 12, Mississippi State is at 13. That aforementioned Kansas team at 14, Ole Miss at 15, Alabama at 18, Florida at 19. They think so much of South Carolina, Alabama sweeps South Carolina on the road and goes up one spot.
10: Wow. Yeah, that's about
9: and,
10: right, though.
9: I see Boston College is 23rd. 23rd, D1.com, and their rankings. Once again, UCLA, Georgia Tech, I think, have kind of separated themselves. Then you got Georgia, North Carolina. Those four, I think, unless something drastic happens, they'll be national seeds. All right, we'll be back.
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6: What you need to know.
7: In the NBA playoffs second round, the Knicks completed a four-game sweep, winning at Philadelphia Sunday 144-114. The Knicks have won seven games in a row this postseason. After three quarters in this one, the lead was 122-83. Then Minnesota edged the Spurs 114-109 to tie up that best of seven at two games apiece. Anthony Edwards scored 36 points. Victor Wembanyama, the Spurs, was kicked out in the second quarter after throwing an elbow. The Washington Wizards won the NBA's draft lottery. NHL playoff wins for Anaheim and Montreal. In baseball, the Padres came back for a 10-inning win against St. Louis 3-2, while the Dodgers lost at home 7-2 to Atlanta. The Padres and Dodgers are tied for first in the NL West. Milwaukee, with a walk-off homer, beat the Yankees 4-3. Four straight wins for the Brewers. Philadelphia shut out the Rockies 6-0. I'm Steve DeSager.
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9: Hey, welcome back. We're going to go real quick here so we can make plenty of room for John Whittle at the bottom of the hour. Talking Sports, brought to you in part by Little Pigs, Little Pigs Barbecue. Oh, that's right. Our phone's screwed.
10: The phone is messed up, so I don't think we're going to be able to get John on today.
9: Yeah, I need to send John a message there.
10: Yep.
9: Dang. Anyway, we mentioned on Friday Arkansas dropping men's and women's tennis. I saw an interesting stat. 43 Olympic sports programs have been eliminated at NCAA member schools so far in the 18 weeks of 2026.
10: Wow.
9: 43. 13 more were lost due to school closure. An additional 23 were downgraded to Division III. So how are we going to continue to compete in the Olympics? I mean, this is where the Olympians come from college. All right, we'll see how that works out. But 43 Olympic sports so far have been dropped, and that's just this year. 43 Olympic sports. All right, 803-978-1832. I had someone ask me about the seeding for the SEC and ACC tournaments, which are, I guess, 2 weeks away. The first games are May 19th. So what is that, next Tuesday?
10: Yes, it is.
9: Next Tuesday, does that sound right? May 19th is the first round. It seems like you would just go 1 versus 16, 2 versus 15, mm-hmm. 3. Doesn't that seem like it's
10: logical?
9: Yeah, well, so much of logic. The seeds 9 through 16, so the second half will play in the first round on Tuesday. So that's four games. Seeds 5 through 8 receive a single bye to the second round on Wednesday. And then seeds 1 through 4 receive a double bye, advancing directly to the quarterfinals, which will be either Thursday or Friday. So four games on Tuesday, four games on Wednesday, and then the quarterfinals Thursday and Friday would be two games each. It is single elimination. It is single elimination. But if you're seeded 1 through 4, you only have to win, you'd be in the quarterfinals, so you only have to win, what, two games? Quarterfinals, I guess three games. But That's how that worked. And the ACC is the exact same way. They work the same way, and they start the same day. They get started that same day. All right, 803-978-1832. Don't forget now the Colonial Life Charity Classic is coming up May 14th. So that's this weekend. So this weekend we'll have out at Wood Creek the Colonial Life Charity Classic Corn Ferry event. When is 14th? Thursday? 14th?
10: I think so. Yeah,
9: today's the 11th.
10: Right.
9: So, and of course, our friends at ExperienceColumbiaSC.com had a lot to do with getting that event here. Speaking of golf, Bryant Snitker had a closing 5-under par 66 to win the Myrtle Beach Classic, his first PGA Tour title in nearly 8 years, and earned him a spot in the PGA Championship. And, of course, we talked some last week about Dustin Johnson has been invited to the PGA Championship as well. Bob Gillespie will be with us on Wednesday, so we'll, I'm sure we'll talk. Of course, we'll talk some golf tomorrow with our buddy Jimmy Cousa.
10: Hopefully.
9: Hopefully. God, I forgot about that.
10: Yeah, hopefully. We got to get this phone situation straightened out. I'm going to make a call to iHeart right now.
9: Yeah. Anyway, they're playing in Ronimick Golf Club. I am not really familiar with that club. It's in Newtown Square, Pennsylvania. Is that close to Philadelphia? I don't know. Yeah, it is a Philadelphia suburb. So that's where the PGA Championship is being played this week. Yeah, I got to get back in touch with John so that he's not waiting for our phone call. Mm-hmm. I was going to ask him, who are the top college coaches in the country right now? Jay Johnson's name would certainly be one that would come up. I mean, he just won a national championship last year, but his transfer portal guys did not really come through. So they have struggled this year. Matter of fact, let me look. LSU's 9-18 in the conference. They're 29-24 overall. They're 9-18. Thank goodness we played South Carolina, they say. They did sweep the Gamecocks. South Carolina is 7-20 right now. They've got Vanderbilt coming up. Vanderbilt 11-16 in the conference. Missouri is 6-21, so they've gotten within one game of South Carolina. Now, of course, Missouri was swept by the Gamecocks, so Carolina holds the tiebreaker there. So Missouri would have to they can't be tied with Carolina. They have to be ahead of South Carolina. But looking at the SEC right now, Georgia 21-6. Man, that's stronger than green onions. Texas is 16-10. Texas A&M is 16-10. Auburn 16-11. Alabama 16-11. Mississippi State's 15-12. Arkansas 15-12. Florida 15-12. Ole Miss is 14-13. And here's where it gets kind of interesting. I mean, I know we have some games left, but Tennessee at 13-14, do they get in the league or in the tournament? They're 34-18. Oklahoma's 13-14. They're 31-18. Do they get in? Kentucky's 12-15. They're 30-18. So do they get in? Trying to see, looking at this weekend, Florida's at LSU, Missouri's at Texas, Georgia's at Auburn, Ole Miss at Alabama, Tennessee at Oklahoma. So one of them might be knocking the other one out. So, yeah, always enjoy the tournament. I mean, the NCAA baseball. Well, it's the basketball tournament too. I mean, those tournaments, they never fail to entertain. All right, 803-978-1832. Talking sports. Keep hearing Kevin Snall from Coastal. He's the guy that Jeremy Donati has set his sights on. I don't know how accurate that is. Once again, just keep hearing that.
10: Would you really leave Coastal, though?
9: Well, I don't know. That look up how much money he makes.
10: Okay, well.
9: How much money does Kevin make? You can pay here, what, 1.5?
10: Coastal Carolina head baseball coach Kevin Schnall is under contract through 2030 with a $500,000 annual base salary.
9: Yeah, that's just base, though. I mean, yeah.
10: He has 120 for super regional and 100,000 for annual in deferred compensation.
9: Mm-hmm.
10: So he's making, let's say he's making like $800,000.
9: Well, yeah.
10: So Carolina could offer 1.2. But would they offer 1.2 to him?
9: You know what Jay Johnson makes?
10: What's that?
9: $3.3 million to coach college baseball.
10: Mm-hmm.
9: Brian O'Connor, 2.9. Tim Corbin, 2.4.
10: Mm-hmm.
9: Jim Schlossnagel, 2.2.
10: Yeah.
9: Link Jarrett, 2.1. So you're going to have to pay $2 million to get the guy to get a decent hire.
10: Carolina's always been cheap, though. I mean, they want to go, they want to win on the cheap. So that's typical South Carolina.
9: Yeah, maybe Denali's different. Kevin O'Sullivan of Florida, his name has come up before. He makes $1.84 million. You'd have to go $2.84 to get him, though.
10: Easy.
9: Yeah.
10: And plus, he's leaving Florida? Come on, man.
9: Or Dave Van Horn only makes $1.45 million. Man, he's underpaid. Eric Bakich at Clemson, $1.4
10: million.
9: Mm-hmm. Dan O'Donnell, Dan McDonnell, haven't heard his name mentioned much. Louisville, $1.35 million. Of course, from Citadel. Paul Maneri was making $1.3 million. $1.3. I just don't know if this gives me the top 15, and 1.28 is the 15th. So you can say Kevin Snall makes less than $1 million. At Coastal, I think 800,000, 850 would be pretty close. So do you go offer him 1.8? He couldn't turn that down.
10: And I wouldn't.
9: Yeah, he couldn't turn that down unless Coastal matched it, and I'm not sure Coastal could match could match that.
10: I say bring in Landon Powell. Let's just go all in on Landon. Bring him in. He can't be any worse than what we got right now.
9: Mm-hmm. Well, Landon has he's got the allure of a national champion.
10: Right.
9: Both as a player and as a coach.
10: Right.
9: He has the allure of being a former Major League Baseball player.
10: Right.
9: So, yeah, I would hope that he at least gets a conversation. It would be almost disrespectful to one of your own not to at least give him a conversation.
10: He would definitely put butts in the seats, too.
9: It just kind of depends on who on Donati's list. I mean, does he talk with Kurt Sarlos, his old guy at Texas Christian? I think Sarlos is a good coach. But does Sarlos want to leave a pretty stable situation there at Texas Christian? All right, 803-978-1832, about 10:13, talking sports here on Fox Sports Radio 1400. We got a baseball report, our Stanley Law Group baseball report coming up in the 11 o'clock hour. Once again, our phones are messing up, so we will not be able to get John Whittle on with us. I need to give John a call. Rocky says, among assistant coaches to be considered, how about the assistant at Georgia? I'm not sure who you're talking about, to be honest with you. The only assistant that I have heard, well, that's not true, there's two of them. Justin Parker, who used to be the pitching coach here at South Carolina under Coach Kingston, And I thought did a good job. He's at Mississippi State now. So does he. I mean, he would take the job, obviously. Nolan Kane is the associate head coach at Texas and considered one of the top recruiters in the country. Those are a couple of the assistants, or the only two assistants that I've really heard. Oh, I know who you're talking about. Will Coggin. Will mm-hmm. Coggin's who you're talking about. Assistant coach at Georgia. And he's another guy that is known for his recruiting ability. This Pat Hallmark kid in Texas San Antonio, so I'm thinking maybe Donati is familiar with him from being out in the Texas area. He's a young up-and-comer, and he does have some head coaching experience. Now, I do not know if he has any SEC experience or not, and I think SEC experience, I think it helps. When we were talking about the kid from, talking about the coach from Kansas, Dan Fitzgerald, he was a former assistant coach at LSU, so that hurt. Helps. I mean, I can throw out a bunch of names, but they're just names. I'll be honest with you. I have no clue. I have absolutely no clue with where Donati is looking. He's getting a search firm. Have they even started looking, the search firm? Or do you have to wait till the season's over? I don't know. You would hope that you are looking for a coach who is in the tournament, so you'd have to wait until his team completes play before you could even talk to him. Look, I'm a Monty Lee fan, and I know Monty doesn't have much of a chance. Matter of fact, he's got a losing record since he took over. Coach Maneri actually had a winning record, but it was, keep in mind, that was not against the against the SEC competition. So that, that's going to make a huge difference. But I don't think that that money is going to get much of a look. First 30 loss season in program history. Eight straight losses. And just you're not used. You're just not used to that with South Carolina baseball. And one of our earlier callers, I think Don, our earlier texters. I think Don was absolutely correct. You do expect this team to make the tournament every year. I mean, I don't think that's an unreasonable expectation for South Carolina baseball. All right, 803-978-1832. Yeah, I mentioned the golf tournament earlier. 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All right, 803-978-1832. 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

0: All right. Four first-round college football playoff games on various campuses will precede this year's quarterfinal sites at the Fiesta, the Cotton, the Peach, and the Rose Bowl. The Orange and the Sugar will host the semifinals. The Puerto Rico Bowl and the Poinsettia Bowl are joining the lineup. The L.A. Bowl and the Game Above Sports Bowl are now defunct. Including the 12-team playoff, there are 82 bowl spots this fall. 82.
1: Okay.
0: Let's see. Picks. The Veterans Bowl. Ohio versus Coastal Carolina. First Responder Bowl, Cincinnati and North Carolina. The Gasparilla Bowl, Auburn and Virginia. The Fenway Bowl, Georgia Tech and Memphis. The Pinstripe Bowl, NC State against Nebraska. The Texas Bowl, Utah and South Carolina. That would be interesting.
1: I'll take it.
0: Yeah, absolutely. Well, you'll take any bowl.
1: Damn right.
0: Yeah, that would be interesting. Let's see, the Birmingham Bowl, Duke and Vanderbilt. Vanderbilt lost Pavia, but they got a five-star quarterback coming in. It'll be interesting to see how he plays, because obviously he's going to be awfully young to begin with. Gator Bowl, Oklahoma and Clemson. Good matchup there with Coach Venables.
1: Yeah.
0: The Citrus Bowl, Alabama and Michigan. ReliaQuest Bowl, Penn State and Texas A&M. The first round of the college football playoff. LSU at Ohio State. SMU at Texas Tech. Ole Miss at Indiana. Nevada, Las Vegas at Georgia.
1: Whoa.
0: The number one seed, Miami. The number two seed, Texas. The number three seed, Oregon. The number four seed, Notre Dame. Well, at least they've got both South Carolina and Clemson and Coastal going to bowl games. I think South Carolina fans should be pleased if that comes about, that they get to a bowl game. They did, as I just mentioned, landed Jackson Elston, a three-star defensive tackle from Oxford, Alabama. I know this is not fair, but I can't help it. But I always, when you get a recruit from somewhere like Alabama, I always wonder just how good they can be if neither Alabama or Auburn was interested. But maybe they were interested, you know. Maybe sometimes kids want to get away from home. Oh, I forgot to mention the Myrtle Beach Bowl, Akron and Western Michigan at the Myrtle Beach Bowl. I wonder how that's attended, the Myrtle Beach Bowl. I wonder if that's supported or not. Because at one time, you were supposed to, 25,000 was the minimum for bowl games. And if you did not draw 25,000 like 2 or 3 years in a row, they would take the bowl away from you. I don't know if that's still true or not, though. But anyway, I thought that was kind of interesting. You know, one thing we never talked about, Gary, is this Brendan Sorsby deal. He's hired an attorney to fight the NCAA gambling investigation. I guess he wants to come back and play. He's under investigation for bets he placed on Indiana football in 2022 and on various other sports. He averaged 20 bets a day at times. He's got a problem.
1: Yeah, he does.
0: He's got a problem.
1: Yeah, he does.
0: He has entered a treatment program for gambling addiction. Addiction, excuse me. A little bit late for that, though. A little bit late for that. And Texas Tech, I mean, they've built their roster around Sorsby. Paid $5 million to pry him away from Cincinnati.
1: He needed that for his gambling debts. Not trying to be funny, but, I mean, let's look at it for what it is.
0: You're probably right. Well, but you know, fortunately or hopefully, these were legal gambling debts because they don't come and put you in cement shoes.
1: Johnny, two times. Huh?
0: Yeah, for
1: hey, buddy,
0: for owing some money. All right, talking sports here on Fox Sports Radio 1400. Obviously, a lot of baseball talk today. Do you think that Clemson's getting a little bit of a break or a pass because South Carolina's so bad?
1: Absolutely.
0: Yeah, because they are they're not having a particularly good year. Matter of fact, Clemson's struggling. It doesn't look like they're going to get into the tournament. And missing the tournament's what got both Jack Leggett and Monty Lee fired. Got Chad Holbrook fired.
1: Poor Monty's going to get fired twice.
0: Wow. I guess so. Hell, I've been fired four times, I think.
1: Yeah.
0: So,
1: right there with you, buddy.
0: Yeah,
1: right there with you.
0: It happens. There are certain businesses that are certain jobs.
1: Yeah.
0: That you, of course, they get paid more than we do.
1: Yeah, absolutely. I mean, I don't feel bad for Monty. I mean, I feel bad he's going to get fired, but he's going to get paid. They got to pay him.
0: Is he still under contract, or is it a one-year deal?
1: I'm not sure.
0: I don't even know. Cauchy has their percentage of chances to make the College World Series out. This isn't a tournament, but now the College World Series.
1: Right.
0: They've got Mississippi State 73%. Boy, they got good pitching.
1: Wow.
0: Texas 54%.
1: Mm-hmm.
0: Texas A&M 47%. Georgia 42%. Auburn 41%. Ole Miss 32%. You notice anything in common there?
1: Mm-hmm.
0: Arkansas 30%. Florida 21%. Alabama 20%. Oklahoma 15%. Kentucky 11%. LSU 8%, Vanderbilt 4%, South Carolina 3%. I think this was before this weekend. I guess this is all SEC teams.
1: Mm-hmm.
0: Those are all SEC teams. I was thinking that they were just pulling the SEC teams, but no. NBA tonight, Pistons and Cavaliers. Detroit up 2-1 in this series, and Cleveland though is a 3.5-point home favorite. Oklahoma City up 3-0 over the Lakers. They travel to L.A., and they're a 10.5-point road favorite tonight. Last night, Knicks 144-114 over the 76ers. Dennis Rowe, how in the world did you lose to the Sixers? The Knicks swept that series, and the Timberwolves 114-109 over the Spurs. That series is tied at 2 games each. All right, 803-978-1832. Bobby Cox has passed away. He's the fourth winningest manager in Major League Baseball history. Led the Atlanta Braves to 14 straight division titles from 1991 to 2005. 5 National League pennants in the 95 World Series Championship. It was actually kind of frustrating being a Braves fan because you'd win the dang division every year. But you couldn't win the World Series until 95 when they beat Cleveland.
1: 91 was still the best Braves year for me ever. Just I love that year because it came out of nowhere. Came out of nowhere. No one. I gotta tell you this, Teddy. One person predicted the Braves to go to the World Series. I laughed at this person. My girl. Mm-hmm. She said the Braves gonna go to the World Series. I laughed at her, and then I had to apologize greatly when they did go to the World Series.
0: Mm-hmm. Okay, that. That was a pretty good team. They got the difference was they got the shortstop. Was it Belliard? Rafael Belliard? Is that?
1: Mm-hmm. That sounds right.
0: And when you're trying to build your team around pitching, you got to have defense. And mm-hmm. he was an outstanding defensive shortstop.
1: Mm-hmm.
0: But in a week, you've lost Ted Turner, who helped put Atlanta on the map.
1: Right.
0: And Bobby Cox, so 2 Atlanta icons passing away this past week. All right, 803-978-1832, talking sports here on Fox Sports Radio 1400. If you'd like to join us, tough.
1: You got to text us.
0: We're having problems with our phone again. 803-315-3292 is our O'Neill Heating and Air text line. 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
0: Interesting story on ESPN out of the Jets camp. Kate Klubnik says, hey, I'm a winner. I don't mean that in a boastful way. I think that's the mentality you have to have as a quarterback. I think my resume has kind of showed that. As well, Klubnik said he was never 100% healthy last year. Has won two ACC championships at Clemson, three state high school titles in Texas, but only 16 touchdown passes last year after throwing 36 in 2024. He says he thinks the adversity will make him a better pro. Says, my senior year, 19 starters coming back, huge aspirations and dreams that we had as a team, and we did not fulfill those. Says, I battled two major injuries throughout the year. I said, played with ankle and right wrist injuries. Saying he was pretty much limping into every game. I think that's a great pick by the Jets. It might not work out.
26: I think it's a great pick too,
0: but
26: Teddy.
0: A fourth round? To get Klubnik, I think that's a great, great pick.
26: Okay, this is going to offend some Carolina people, but I really like that guy. I thought he was a good quarterback. I really did. And I hope he succeeds with the Jets.
0: He's 6'2", running at 210. So, yeah, I think, man, fourth round?
26: That's a steal. Yeah. That is an absolute steal.
0: I think so, too. I mean, we'll see if it works out, but I do think it's a great selection for the Jets for him to slip that far. And, of course, with the Jets needing a quarterback as badly as they do. I think the NFL has announced their first Sunday night football game already, the Cowboys and the Giants, the first Sunday night NFL game. I wonder if you like the Braves. We've got to pay extra just to watch them.
26: I hope not.
0: I have watched like maybe three innings of the Braves all year, and that's when they were on Fox one night. And it's disappointing because I didn't I never watched, or very seldom would I watch a game from start to finish, but I'd watch some of just about every game. And I feel like I know less about this Braves team, and the Braves are 28-13. They've got the best record in baseball. They just took a series at Los Angeles, beating the Dodgers at at LA, that's pretty strong. Matter of fact, that's real strong. But we'll get a little bit more into that when we get to our baseball report. Yeah, you know, we were talking earlier about the Tigers, and are they kind of well? Let's just say if South Carolina was having a good year or a better year, how much grief do you think the Tigers would be getting? And I think they'd probably be getting a lot.
26: It would be biblical.
0: Yeah, I mean, we talk about 30 losses for South Carolina. Well, now Clemson's not anywhere near that. But they're tied for last place in the ACC.
26: You would never have thought that beginning of the season. Never.
0: Last place. Never have thought that from 1960. When Bill Whelan took over. Of course, he took over in 58, I believe it was. But, geez, a Metsy Getsy. 9-18 in the conference. That's not very good. Georgia Tech, as I mentioned earlier, Georgia Tech is one of the teams I think that has kind of separated a little bit from the pack. They're 42-8. 22-5 overall. North Carolina 40-9. They're 20-7 overall. Then you got Florida State, Boston College each 17-10. Miami's 15-12. Wake Forest is 14-13. So you only have six teams in the ACC with winning records, winning conference records. Of course, we got kind of a week left. Got three games to go. But Virginia, NC State, Virginia Tech, all 13-14. And, of course, Virginia Tech, that's where Clemson is headed this weekend. I do not think the Tigers get in the tournament. Even if they sweep Virginia Tech, I don't think they get in the tournament. Got to get it done in the conference tournament. All right, we need a break. Be right back.
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0: Hi, Teddy. Back with you. We're talking sports here on Fox Sports Radio 1400. Wayne, that's a new name. Via our O'Neill Heating Air text line, wants to know about Coastal Carolina. And are they in? Yeah, they're in, but not necessarily. I think the Conway Regional is kind of, well, the second straight weekend, they've gone 1-2. Coastal has lost 5 straight on Sunday now. They need to get that Sunday pitcher, don't they?
26: That they do.
0: They're 34-17. They're 20-7 in the Sun Belt. One game lead in the Sun Belt. Their RPI is now at 27. The Carolina Clash sports projection, if you want to look at that, they do not have Coastal hosting. How about that?
26: Really?
0: They have Coastal Carolina. I'm trying to make sure I'm reading this correctly. I don't even see Coastal on here. Yeah, here they are. They're the 2 seed going to Gainesville. So they, that regionals, that Conway regional is a little bit. Can we say it's on life support?
26: It is.
0: This projection has Auburn, Texas A&M, Georgia, Ole Miss, Oklahoma, Tennessee, Kentucky, Texas, Alabama. What is that, 9?
26: I believe so.
0: Mississippi State, that's 10. Arkansas is 11, and Florida's 12. 12 SEC teams going to the tournament. ACC, probably not going to have time for this. Miami, Boston College, Wake Forest, Virginia Tech, Georgia Tech, North Carolina, Virginia, that's 7. And North Carolina State is 8, and we need a break.
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25: The Minnesota Timberwolves tied their second round playoff series with San Antonio 2 games apiece after beating the Spurs Sunday night. 114-109, Spurs star Victor Wembanyama was kicked out in the second quarter after throwing an elbow. Anthony Edwards with 36 points in the win. The Knicks completed a 4-game series sweep, winning easily at Philadelphia 144-114. The Knicks on three-pointers shot 25 for 44. The Wizards won the NBA draft lottery, and among the four WNBA games. New York at 2-0, won in overtime at Washington. In the NHL playoffs, Montreal's up 2-1 after a home win against Buffalo, 6-2. Anaheim tied its second rounder 2-2 after edging Vegas, 4-3. NASCAR win at Watkins Glen for Shane Van Gisbergen. Baseball, Tigers ended a 5-game losing streak, winning at KC, 6-3. I'm Steve DeSager.
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0: Hey, welcome back. Get through our baseball report in just a minute. This is on me.
1: Okay.
0: But I've never heard of Shane Van Gusenberg or whatever his name was. I mean, we've got a NASCAR driver named Shane Van Gusenberg.
1: He is not from Mooresville, North Carolina.
0: I don't think so. You know, we've talked a lot of college baseball. Stanley Law Group baseball report. Uh-huh. We've talked a lot of baseball, college baseball, so I'm not going to repeat a bunch of that. Obviously, a disappointing performance by the Gamecocks over the weekend. They get swept by Alabama. Carolina hitting 205 as a team in SEC play. And not a heck of a lot better by Clemson. They did win a game, though, but they lose their series at home to Florida State. People look at this team and it's disappointing and all that good stuff, but you know what? The coaches preseason poll had South Carolina exactly where they are, 15th.
1: Yep. Wow.
0: And they nailed 15th. It. At Missouri, 16th, South Carolina, 15th. But where they missed, they had LSU, the defending national champions, number one. They've kind of struggled. Their transfer portal guys haven't come through. And they had Georgia 9, and Georgia's having just a tremendous, tremendous season. But that was the SEC preseason baseball poll. I thought that was kind of interesting. It's going to be a fun tournament. Oh, it always is, but it's going to be a fun tournament to see how some of these SEC and ACC teams, how they perform, how they do. All right, time for our baseball report. How about them Braves? Mm-hmm. The Braves are still got the best record in baseball. They beat the Dodgers 7-2. Took that series at Dodger Stadium. Bryce Elder allowed one hit in 5 2/3 innings. Mauricio Dubon had a 3-run double and a 4-run second. Drake Baldwin and Matt Olson each hit home runs. Braves are now 28-13. Off today, back home Tuesday against the Cubs. I bet our buddy Coach Heise will probably be heading to Atlanta. Big Cubs fan.
1: Absolutely.
0: Some of the other scores from yesterday, Philly shut out the Rockies 6-0. It was Reds 5-0 over the Astros. Brewers beat the Yankees 4-3. That was in Milwaukee. White Sox 2-1 over the Mariners. The aforementioned Cubs got shut out 3-0 by the Rangers. Number of shutouts yesterday, huh? The Giants won 7-6 over the Pirates. D-backs 5, Mets 1. And the Tigers broke, I think it was a 5-game losing streak. They beat the Royals 6-3. So, looking at the Major League standings right now, Atlanta at 28-13, they're already 9 games up in the National League East. Philadelphia and Miami each at 19-22, as is Washington at 19-22. The Cubs 27-14, so they're right there with the Braves. 3.5 games up on both Milwaukee and St. Louis. Milwaukee 22-16, St. Louis 23-17. That's, of course, the Central. West San Diego has caught the Dodgers.
2: What?
0: Both are 24 and 16. Arizona 19 and 20. They're 4.5 back. The American League East, Tampa Bay 26 and 13. They got to have a game lead over the Yankees, who have lost 3 in a row. New York at 26 and 15. Cleveland's 21 and 21. How about that? 500, and you lead the Central. White Sox at 19 and 21, a game back. Both Kansas City and Detroit are 19 and 22, a game and a half back. The Athletics, 21 and 19, two games up on Texas at 19 and 21, 2.5 better than Seattle at 19 and 22. It's a Monday. Don't usually have heavy schedules on a Monday, and this is no exception. Angels at Cleveland at 6:10. Joey Cantillo will go for the Guardians. Excuse me. The Angels have not decided on the pitcher. Yankees at Baltimore 6:35. Ryan Weathers against Brandon Young. Tampa Bay is at Toronto at 7:07. Drew Rasmussen against Kevin Gausman. Arizona at Texas at 8:05. Michael Soroka against Nathan Eovaldi. Seattle is at Houston at 8:10. George Kirby against Peter Lambert. And San Francisco at Los Angeles at 10:10. Trevor McDonald against Roki Sasaki. The Braves, 7:15 Tuesday against the Cubs. It'll be Grant Holmes for Atlanta. Colin Ray will go for the Cubs. Hey, that's a couple of quick baseball notes. Of course, like I said, we've talked a lot of college baseball today and talked about South Carolina and the possibility of who the new coach is going to be. We don't know who the new coach is going to be. One other college note, Missouri took this series over Vanderbilt. It was the Tigers' first home SEC series win in 2 years.
2: Whoa.
0: Vanderbilt will now have to win the SEC tournament auto bid to extend their 19th straight regional streak. So it looks like they're going to be staying home this year. Division 2, Salisbury Regional. Catawba will play Belmont Abbey. Wingett will play Young Harris. The Tigerville Regional, North Greenville, coached by Landon Powell, will play Lander. And North Georgia will play Princess Marion. That's Division 2. Baseball. Coach Monty Lee, you can say what you want about Monty. He is, of course, I've known Monty for a long, long time, and I think Monty is a class act. I really do. And after the game yesterday, unlike Coach Maneri, who I like, but Paul had a habit of throwing people under the bus.
2: Mm-hmm.
0: Coach Monty Lee didn't throw anybody under the bus.
2: He's a stand-up guy. That's why.
0: Maybe himself. But anyway, Coach Monty Lee.
3: I was talking about this with someone pretty close to me the other day. There's people that, you know, they're – the one thing that they look forward to on the weekends is coming to Founders Park and watching baseball. And that's the people that were here today, you know. And when Lazama, we're down 7-0, Lazama base hit, you know, through the shortstop in a 2-strike count, we score a run, and they're standing up and clapping for him, right? So you have people that their whole lives, that's what they look forward to is Gamecock Athletics, right? And I know exactly what that feels like and what that's all about. So the first message that I would give them is thank you so much for continuing to support the players, even in a really tough season. It says a lot about our fan base when you keep showing up and you keep pulling for the players. And the second thing that I would say to them is I'm sorry. I'm sorry because I'm a part of this. So, you know, and look, I try to be as accountable as I can be. You know, when we're doing our very best, we're doing everything we can, but it hasn't been enough, Phil. That's the bottom line. You know, I'll take accountability for that. I'm sorry that we haven't been able to be more consistent. We've had our moments, and we've had some games here this year where we've brought a lot of joy and excitement to the fan base. But look, over the last couple of weeks, it's been really, really hard. And I'm sorry that we haven't been able to find a way to win some games for them. And I would tell them that, like, it's going to turn. Like, it's going to turn. You know, whoever the next leader is of the program will find a way to make this program better and get this program back to where they want it to be. And I just hope they keep showing up, keep pulling for the players, and eventually it'll turn.
0: Well, if you're a Gamecock fan, you certainly hope so. You certainly hope that it will turn. We have talked about some of the possibilities as a new coach, and we don't know. Kevin Snall from Coastal appears to be the leading candidate, and it might be a great hire. It might be a great hire. I just wonder if he's got enough experience yet. Bruce pointed out, though, that, hey, if you don't hire him and you miss him, then somebody else hires him. Okay, I understand that, but could almost say that about anybody.
2: Can't miss what you never had.
0: Yeah. I'd have to think about that a little bit.
2: Think about it. You can't suppose, okay, this guy, we got to get this guy because he's going to be good, or he may not be good, but we got to try it. So, I mean, yeah. I don't get that.
0: We don't know. And if you're out there and you're convinced that this person is going to be great,
2: mm-hmm.
0: or that person's going to be great, mm-hmm. well, I hope you're right. I hope that you are right. It's a little more difficult these days, and just as we pointed out, you had three coaches. You had Bobby Richardson, mm-hmm. June Raines, mm-hmm. and then you had
2: Ray Tanner.
0: Ray Tanner from 1970 to 2013, I think it was. And since then, you've had Holbrook, you've had Kingston, and you've had now Maneri, and you're going to have a fourth one come in. Now, money makes good money for an assistant coach. Heck, he makes almost as much as Snall does. He makes $550,000 a year. And his contract runs through June of next season. So, you know, he could not work and make money. Now, right. I'm assuming he's got one of those deals where that if he goes, say he goes to Mills University for $300,000,
2: right.
0: then the university only has to pay him. Carolina only has to pay him $250,000. I do not know that for a fact or not.
2: But we do know he's going to get another job.
0: I would certainly think so. I would certainly think so. I know that he's had opportunities to join the professional ranks,
2: mm-hmm.
0: and he prefers college baseball, but he could always go to work with June Raines worked with the Philadelphia Phillies minor league system,
2: mm-hmm.
0: for a couple of years. There is a national search, according to Jeremiah Donati. He has hired a search firm. We were talking in the 9 o'clock hour about, well, what's a home run hire? And I guess to each individual, a home run hire would be different. I hate to ask a coach for his first job to be in the SEC or for her first job to be in the SEC. That's asking a lot. I think Shane Beamer's inexperience has shown at times. Now, of course, he's been here for a while now. But that's a tough first job, first head coaching job in the SEC. Now, there's a couple of assistant coaches from the SEC, Nolan Kane from Texas, Will Coggin from Georgia, whose names have been mentioned, Dan Fitzgerald from Kansas, who was a former assistant coach at LSU. And he's done a heck of a job at Kansas. He's got Kansas nationally ranked. You don't think about Kansas as a baseball, college baseball power. I don't think the weather's all that great in January and February in Kansas. Monty, I hope at least gets an interview. As I said, and it was kind of misinterpreted, as I said in the 9 o'clock hour, if it gets to the point where Donati has not gotten, quote, his man, then maybe Monty could be a default candidate or default hire even. But I don't see that. I don't see that happening, and I hate it for Monty because I'm a Monty Lee fan. I like Monty. Monty's always been good to me, and I think Monty's a good baseball guy. All right, talking sports here on Fox Sports Radio 1400. It's about 11:16 on this Monday morning. 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
0: All right, speaking of our buddy Kyle, the Cubs fan, he says SVG.
2: Mm-hmm.
0: That's Shane Van Der Giesen or whatever.
2: Shane Van Ginsburg.
0: He is from New Zealand and is a road course guru. Okay.
2: And that explains it.
0: They were at Watkins Glen, right, which was a road course. Hey, it's me. It's on me that I've never heard of him. He's never heard of me either, I'm sure. Boy, I tell you, some good times over on the NASCAR circuit there for a while. I covered NASCAR for the state newspaper in 80 and 81,
2: mm-hmm.
0: I believe it was. Back when you had Cale Yarborough and Bobby Allison, Darrell Waltrip, and of course, Dale Earnhardt, those were some good times.
2: Real racing.
0: Neil Bonnet.
2: Davey Allison?
0: Davey was a little bit later, a little bit after after me. Bobby was there, and Donnie was there. I saw the accident where Donnie got hurt in Charlotte.
2: Ooh.
0: I was covering that particular race. Just looked like another accident. Every wreck I saw that looked like, oh, my goodness, people kind of, I'll never forget the one in Darlington. A guy named John Anderson, if I remember correctly, from mm-hmm. Ohio, was running, and he flipped. And in February at Daytona, with the wind coming off the ocean, it's you flip against your momentum, which is just strange,
2: right?
0: And we counted them, if I remember correctly, like 12 or 13 times he flipped.
2: Mm-hmm.
0: He gets out of the car and brushes off his pants. I mean, unbelievable.
2: Woo, what a ride.
0: But then you had some people, you see accidents that didn't look that like that big a deal, like Donnie Allison. And it didn't kill Donnie, but it really, really hurt him. And I did see Talladega, I believe it was, I saw a fatal accident. I know I did a story on Benny. Oh, what was Benny's last name? Parsons. I did a story on his younger brother, Phil Parsons, in Talladega. And then the story runs the day of the race or day before the race, I'm not sure. But then the race, he gets in a horrible-looking accident. A car got airborne and slammed down on the top of his car.
2: Oh!
0: And I looked at that and I said, if he's dead, I'll never cover another race. But got out of the car and brushed off his pants. So it was no big deal. But thank you for the enlightenment there from Kyle. All right, 803-978-1832, Talking Sports, brought to you in part by Little Picks, Little Picks Barbecue on Alpine Road.
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9: That sounds like a pretty good choice to me.
10: All right, welcome back. Teddy Hafner with you. We are talking sports here on Fox Sports Radio 1400. Talking sports brought to you in part by Little Pigs. Little Pigs Barbecue over on Alpine Road. And we do appreciate their support. A lot of baseball talk today, as you would expect. It is kind of the baseball time of the year. The D1 Baseball Top 25 rankings are out. D1Baseball.com, UCLA, North Carolina, Georgia Tech, Georgia and Auburn are your top five. Could you imagine Georgia and Georgia Tech playing for the national championship? Wouldn't that be cool?
11: That'd be insane.
10: Yeah, it'd be like Carolina and Clemson playing for the national championship. They have played against each other, obviously, in Omaha, but never for the championship. Texas is at number six. Then it's Oregon State, Southern Miss, West Virginia, and Texas A&M. Florida State's 11. Arkansas's 12. Mississippi State is 13. Ole Miss is 15. Arkansas is 18, Florida is 19, Coastal is at number 20, Boston College is at number 23. A little bit too early to start too much, although we already talked about it a little bit, as far as the projections for the tournament. But I do think UCLA, Georgia Tech are shoe-ins as top eight national seeds. Then you've got Georgia and North Carolina. I think those four are pretty close to shoe-ins with basically no matter what happens from here out. The Clemson, for them to get in, they would have to win the ACC tournament. The Tigers are going to be not a very good seed. They're going to have to play the first day. Clemson's record is not terrible. They lost the series to Florida State. Lost yesterday 6-3, so they lose the series there three games to two. But You can't be 9-18 in your conference. They're 30-22 overall, but you can't be 9-18 in your conference and expect to get into the tournament. Softball, South Carolina, Clemson, College of Charleston, and South Carolina Upstate in the NCAA softball tournament. South Carolina is a 2 seed headed to Los Angeles. They will take on Cal State Fullerton Friday at 7:30. UCLA and California Baptist are the other two teams in the in the field. USC Upstate is a four-seed at Alabama. Belmont and Southeast Louisiana are the other two teams. And Clemson is a two-seed. College of Charleston, the four-seed in Athens. Clemson plays North Carolina Greensboro Friday at 4:30. And then Georgia and College of Charleston play the night game. So that's some softball. South Carolina is I'm pretty sure they lost in the Supers last year to UCLA. The SEC has six of the eight top national seeds in softball. So it's kind of getting to be a a common thing, whatever the sport is concerned, except maybe in football with the Big Ten having some success lately. Matter of fact, having a lot of success lately. Right about 11:32. 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Good folks there. I enjoy going over and chatting with Ronnie and with Brent, with some of the folks at Jack and those guys at the counter as well. Golf, we're having phone problems. Hopefully we'll have them fixed tomorrow so we can get Jimmy Cousa on with us. We do not know. This is our second day of phone problems, but the Colonial Life Charity Classic is May 14th, so it starts on Thursday out at Wood Creek. This is the Corn Ferry Tour, so it's bringing the future stars of the PGA Tour. 4 days of great golf, some fun in the sun. They've got a concert. The full concert series included with your ticket. So it's going to be a party you don't want to miss. And guess what? Kids 15 and under get in free. How about that? All right, 803-978-1832. Talking sports here on Fox Sports Radio 1400. Have I done all my live spots? I think I've done all
0: you
10: my
0: have.
10: Spots.
0: Yeah. Have.
10: 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Quick timeout. We'll be back. 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
10: Hey, welcome back. Teddy Hafner with you. We are talking sports here on Fox Sports Radio 1400. It's kind of interesting looking at ESPN, and I see nothing but football.
8: And so it begins.
10: Wait a minute. Now, aren't we, May the 11th?
8: Yes.
10: Yeah, May the 11th, and I see football, football, football. NFL did announce the first Sunday night game will be between the Cowboys and the Giants. Mm-hmm. Was that in New York? I think it was in New York.
8: I could be wrong.
10: I'm not sure. It doesn't matter. We got until September 13th to figure that one out. You Clemson fans, very interesting piece on ESPN about Cade Klubnik talking about last year. Said that he basically limped on the field every game last year, had ankle and wrist injuries. And he is, of course, now with my dog-ass Jets. But I actually think the Jets made a good selection there to get him in the fourth round. Mm-hmm. Keep in mind, he was a Heisman Trophy candidate and considered to be a first-round pick going into the season. Gary, do you think maybe some teams didn't do their homework, not to realize that he was hurt? For him to slip all the way to the fourth round?
1: Jets got a steal. I will say that right now. They got an absolute steal with Kay Klubnik.
10: I think so, too. And whether he works out or not, I mean, that's a great get in the fourth round. Obviously, fourth rounders don't always work out. Hell, first rounders don't always always work out. But teams reach for quarterbacks. And you would have thought that maybe somebody would have done their homework. That okay, the guy was hurt all year. Maybe we need to cut him a little bit of slack. All right, our buddy Rocky talking about the South Carolina baseball coach says, "Don't care." This is via our O'Neill Heating and Air text line. Dennis can take care of all your heating and air conditioning needs. Says, "I don't care what coach they get, and there are several good ones to choose from, but." Unless they get better Power 4 caliber players, it's not going to matter. Bless the players on the roster. They're doing the best they can, but you can't win the SEC with mid-major players. Simple as that. D1 baseball on May 5th had Coastal as a regional host in their projections, but maybe that's changed. Yeah, they got swept. They didn't get swept, but they lost their series to Old Dominion this weekend. And now they have lost, what was the note, 5? Sundays in a row.
1: Yes,
10: they've lost 5 Sundays in a row. And one thing you thought they had was pitching depth there at Coastal, but those cats play. They play like they expect to win. They play like South Carolina used to play. like they expect to win. And when they don't win, they're stunned. They're what? We didn't win. Because they fully go, they fully expect going out on the field. They fully expect to win the ball game. All right, about 11:43, we're talking sports here on Fox Sports Radio 1400. We've got some NBA tonight with the Pistons and the Cavaliers in Cleveland. Pistons are 60-22 this year. That's a pretty good record, isn't it?
1: Yeah, it is.
10: Detroit leads the series 2-1. Cleveland, though, a slight home favorite, 3.5 points tonight. And then the Thunder is that they were 64-18 at the Lakers. The Lakers are down 3-0 in this series, and they are a 10.5 point underdog at home to the Thunder tonight. Last night, Knicks 144-114 over the Sixers. New York wins that series 4-0. And the Timberwolves 114-109 over the Spurs. That series tied 2-2. You know, the NBA needs for the Knicks to be good. They need for the Celtics to be good. They need for the Lakers to be good.
1: Absolutely.
10: I guess maybe the Bulls these days
1: as
10: well.
1: Yes.
10: One of the games this weekend that was on the SEC network. And I can't remember who said it, but they said that we need good baseball at Founders Park. The SEC is a lot better off when South Carolina is good in baseball. And I kind of believe that. Major League Baseball, you want the Yankees to be good, even if you don't like them. You want the Dodgers to be good. These are our teams that need to be good. College football. Notre Dame, everybody loves to root against Notre Dame, so you want them to be halfway decent as well. Of course, you've got the I'm trying to think of a nice way of putting it. The blessed, like Ohio State, they're always seems like they're always going to be good. What a tremendous program that they have. And you just hope, as a Gamecock fan, that maybe this coming season, that some of these guys will come through. I know that I saw one of the mock drafts that had Jacarius Peake, a first-round selection. So that'd be pretty solid. That offensive line needs to it needs to step up from the last couple of years. There's no doubt about that. I like Shed Saran. I think he's pretty good as well. So you get Peak and Saran at the tackles. Maybe you can get somebody inside that can really really get the job done. Dylan Stewart is projected as a first-round pick as an edge rusher. It'll be interesting to see how it works out for South Carolina in football this season. And like I said, looking at ESPN, every time I glance up, they've got football on the screen. So, yep, around here, 24 hours a day, 7 days a week, it's football. All right, we need to take time out. We'll be back talking sports.
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10: Well, we did talk a little bit about everything today, mostly college baseball, but we talked about the Braves, Major League Baseball, talked some South Carolina football, some national football, even mentioned South Carolina basketball, so
1: NASCAR.
10: Golf, NASCAR. We covered it all today. We'll be back with you tomorrow, whether our phone is working or not. I tell you, I wouldn't wager on it, if it is, we'll get Jimmy Cusa on with us. Of course, hopefully Christopher Thompson can join us in the morning.
1: Yes.
10: Here in the studio. And then Christopher and Carl Hill. Jimmy and Carl Hill afterwards. But we'll see. We'll have to, for whatever reason, our phone is just not. You think we paid the bill? We paid the bill, didn't we?
1: I'm not really sure. I'll have to check. I will ask the powers that be. Did you not forget to pay the bill? Did you pay it? What's up?
10: Yeah, we're having there's a problem there. Something's wrong because there's a really bad buzzing in the phone. We thought we had it fixed, but evidently. We thought
1: it's not
10: correctly.
1: Yes, it is not.
10: But anyway, appreciate everybody being patient with us. We always do have the text messages, and happy to get them across, even when they're very critical. That's okay. That's what makes for good radio. Don't mind that. So we do appreciate. Those messages. All right, NBA tonight. Braves do not play tonight. They are at coming back home tomorrow night to take on the Cubs. A series that I'd like to watch a little bit of, but I won't be able to.
1: Nope.
10: Because I still haven't figured out how to watch a Braves game unless I just pay a bunch of money to MILB, not MILB.
1: MLB.
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10: 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Have a great day. 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
30: Everyone. They treat quarterback like it's a slot corner or an off-ball linebacker. The Eagles, they had Carson Wentz. They drafted Jalen Hurts. Belichick, during Brady's best years, every couple years he's drafting a quarterback. The Pittsburgh Steelers don't do it that way.
31: A new day in the herd starts now.
30: Ladies and gentlemen. 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
30: Oh, yeah.
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30: Okay, here we go. Here we go on a busy, busy Monday. Will tonight be the last game as a Laker for LeBron? Colin right, Colin wrong an hour from now. The Knicks. What are we to do with the New York Knickerbockers? Wherever you may be, however you may be watching or listening, appreciate it. Thanks for making us part of your day. Listen, resumes matter. Okay, what you've done previously will determine how I will treat you currently, how you'll be punished currently. So the big story last night as the T-Wolves came from behind to beat the Spurs was Wemby getting ejected because he threw a nasty elbow in the second quarter. If it was Bill Laimbeer, Metta World Peace, maybe a Dennis Rodman or a Draymond Green, hey, I'd suspend him for multiple games in the series. But it's Wemby, first time he's been ejected. He's got people flying at him. He threw an elbow. Elbows get thrown by everybody. His actually hit Naz Reid in the throat, and so he got ejected for the rest of the game. I thought the officials got it right. But his resume, not a dirty player. Bigs throw elbows. That's the reality. The most striking thing in the game was, with him gone, the Spurs, I mean, they're going to be so good for the next 10 years. They are good. That backcourt could be the best backcourt. Splash Brothers, but more athletic for the next decade. It's insane. Dylan Harper and Stephon Castle, they are, I mean, they're getting better every 6 months, every 6 weeks. But what was amazing is, in Minnesota against the veteran T-Wolves, an incredibly well-coached team, Spurs still led. But this is what happens when you're young. You don't have Wemby. You don't have your star. Ant is now the best player on the floor. He's not playing at 100%. He's got a banged-up knee, but he had 16 points in the fourth, and this is what it does. Playoff basketball is about two things. Number one, it's always been super physical. Referees let you play. That's why veteran, older teams usually prevail. The second thing playoff basketball is superstars eventually in big key moments rise above scheme. And, right? You're not tricking anybody by game three of a series. So NBA history is not littered with 21-year-olds flying through the playoffs. Even LeBron's first title, 27. Shaq and Kobe got bounced early. Shaq's first title, Shaq's, 27. Michael Jordan got bounced early by a lot of those veteran Pistons or Celtic teams. So the reality of this series is the best fourth quarter team in the entire playoffs is the Minnesota Timberwolves. And even with Ant not at 100%, they're going to be really tough to beat. And they came flying back in the fourth quarter. And this is, and it does feel like to me and probably to you, we are looking at potentially a 10-year dynasty plus. I mean, Dylan Harper's 20. He is noticeably better today than 3 months ago. Stephon Castle, much better this year than last. I think he's, what, 20, 21 years old. Wemby's 22. I mean, it's incredible how good San Antonio is. But part of the journey for these young NBA teams historically is blowing a lead in the fourth quarter, getting frustrated. Somebody gets thrown out. They're grabbing me. I elbow him. Why do I get thrown out? Part of the journey is losing to a really well-coached team, well-constructed team like Minnesota. I mean, I think the T-Wolves roster is so smartly constructed, but it is hard to watch the Spurs and not feel like we are watching what could be one of the great NBA teams ever. Not yet, but eventually. I mean, their young players are insane. To lead the game without Wemby in the fourth quarter against, I mean, again, we knew Minnesota was a tough matchup. Great fourth quarter team, well coached, lot of veterans, two-way players. So here's Mitch Johnson on the Wemby ejection.
0: Every single play on every single part of the floor, people are trying to impose. I get it. We get it. That's part of the game. But he's gotten chucked. He's gotten pushed down in transition, running freely, all the stuff. He doesn't complain one time. We don't complain because we're just going to play. We don't really give a excuse my language. But at some stage, he should be protected. And if not, he's going to have to protect himself. And unfortunately, stuff like that happens.
30: Okay. So listen, sometimes Uncle Colin doesn't tell you what you want to hear. It's a big responsibility being America's honesty broker. I don't wave pom-poms. That was 20s and 30s. Okay, now I'm a lot of wisdom with all this gray hair. And so I read a stat this morning. The Knicks are on pace to have the highest point differential and the highest net rating in the history of the playoffs. Oh, they must be the best team ever. No, they're not. Every year in the playoffs, you get a surprise team that clicks. Last year, it was the fourth-seeded Pacers made Game 7 of the finals. The year before, it was the fifth-seeded Dallas Mavericks got to the finals. The year before that, it was the eighth-seeded Miami Heat that got to the finals. The Knicks are that version. Take a deep breath. Atlanta had a losing record in the East until March, and the Sixers got into the playoffs via a play-in game. Okay, they're not beating the greatest teams ever. Philadelphia's got a lot of talent, but Embiid, shocker, got banged up. The one thing that's been impressive with the Knicks, two things, Rory. Number one is the way they're using Cat. He has doubled his assist totals from last year's playoffs in half the games. Mike Brown and his staff have done a great job to take the burden solely off Jalen Brunson to initiate offense. It has been fantastic. We've always known Cat's super skill. He was skilled in Minnesota. He's always been skilled. So that's impressive. The second thing is this roster is very smartly constructed. James Dolan spent a couple of years in Vegas building the Sphere, got out of basketball, and the Knicks front office did a great job. They've got defensive players, a scoring guard, a skilled big, a defensive big. They just have a bunch of guys, and they all fit together, and they play great together. But it's hard to figure out what their true flaws are. I mean, the Hawks and Sixers had losing records against playoff teams. So, I mean, the Pistons or the Cavs are going to get to the Eastern Conference Finals. I like Detroit. I like Detroit in that series before it started. But they have clear offensive limitations, ceilings, and deficiencies. So to understand, here's the way I would put it with the Knicks. To understand what we know of the Knicks depends on the question. Are the Knicks better than last year? Absolutely. Are they the best team in the East? I'm almost sure yes. Are they closer now to winning a title? No, because the Spurs are a mile better than last year and OKC's better. So again, the Knicks were 43-19 against the East. They were good, but not spectacular against the West. Six games above 500. So they deserve a ton of credit. It's a complimentary roster. You get a nice group of smart, skilled veterans. But remember, the Patriots got to a Super Bowl. They weren't close to either team in the NFC. I am impressed with Cat's development, what they're using him. I'm impressed. It's a really smart team. Highly functional. It works well off each other. I mean, during the season, we kept hearing reports, oh, the chemistry's off. Yeah, well, that vanished. And they're playing great basketball together. And here's Mike Brown. And all those Knicks fans in Philly, Tyrese Maxey was exhausted from it. Here's Mike after.
1: This is the dude's name on Snoopy, Linus. He got a blanket. I'm Linus. Jalen's my blanket. So he helps me relax in a lot of different times throughout the course of games. But yeah, that's what great players do. They keep you poised. They make the game easier for everybody else, and they help you get through the stretch.
11: Being completely honest, we were better when we played them in the Garden this entire season. Like, I know we lost game 2 and 1, but like game 2 was better. Regular season was better. Here we was, you know, I was telling them it felt louder here for them than it did in the Garden. And it's like, well, we got to put a stop to it as a team. Like, winning these games, that's what's going to make, you know, our fans like louder than theirs or whatever. And I don't know how to keep them out. I don't know the logistics of it, but you know, it does suck. I can't even lie. It definitely does suck.
30: Am I surprised the Knicks won? Not surprised. Am I shocked it was a sweep? Yeah, kind of, because I think Philadelphia's got really good players. They have no bench, but their front four, their coach, are really good. But again, this happened. You see this a lot in college football, where a team will fly through the Big 12, then you watch them against the Big 10 team or an SEC team, and you're like, okay, the East is awful. It's the middle and bottom of the East is awful.
2: Remember last year's team that got to the finals, the Pacers, Halliburton didn't play. They were one of the worst teams in the league. You know, you start looking at the NBA draft lottery. There's a lot of Eastern teams getting good players. So, but I do think there are certain things that are true. The roster's complimentary. They're taking the burden off Jalen Brunson with Cat. They just play really hard for Mike Brown. He and the staff have done a really nice job. Any chemistry rumors earlier this year don't appear to be a problem. Now, you people say, well, they're a better Colin, their defense was better at the end of the regular season. I don't want to hear about March. The Lakers were unbeatable in March. March is when you play tanking teams in the East that are looking for lottery position. So March is fool's gold in the NBA. Oh, the Knicks were a very, very good March team. So were the Lakers. The Knicks have defensive flaws. The Pistons have offensive flaws. But they deserve a ton of credit. They're playing well. And listen, I mean, they're like breaking NBA history with to score 144 points in a playoff game. It's just, I don't care. I mean, that's Globetrotters, Washington Generals stuff. So I was impressed by it. J-Mac, we got a lot. Tonight could be LeBron's last game as a Laker. Oh, settle down. Jeez. Last game as a Laker. What? Where's he playing next year, Colin? Akron's calling. Oh, yeah. He's going to Cleveland. By the way, is Cleveland winning tonight? I don't know if you saw they were favored, I'm surprised. I like Detroit in this series. I think Detroit and the Knicks will be fun because Detroit's all defense. Mm. The Knicks have a glorious offense. Knicks will smash them. Knicks will destroy. Listen, I know Detroit beat them in the regular season. Who's fallen for that once again? This Knicks team. Hey, by the way, who's had a more impressive postseason so far? The Knicks or the undefeated Thunder? Well, the standard for the Thunder is once you win a championship in the NBA, the regular season doesn't matter as much. You rest guys. So anytime you win a championship, I mean, after Wemby and these guys win a championship, you start resting guys more. It doesn't mean as much. You know, we've seen this with the Dodgers. Like this year, the Dodgers are struggling to hit. Do we think they'll be struggling to hit in September? Last year, the Dodgers couldn't get their pitching right on the back end. And then they solved it suddenly in the postseason. The championship teams, a lot of it is you're playing for later in the year. So, I mean, I know this. OKC is good enough to beat the Knicks in five games. I mean, I think they're good enough to beat the Spurs in five or six games. Whether they do, I don't know. But, I mean, they don't play with their food. Like an Oklahoma City is dialed in. I mean, they go six into the bench. They can play 11 guys, 12 guys, and like they can all play. I mean, what happens against a full strength Knicks team when OG's back. Imagine what sweeping the Sixers and they didn't have OG and Anunoby, their best player maybe, for two games. Like, come on. I think if GMs could pick anybody off the Knicks, OG would be at the top of the list. Let me ask you something. Are you over 40 years old? Have you noticed your energy dropping a little? You still go to the gym, you still eat right. 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
2: 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They draft Jordan Love, sits multiple years. 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
1: 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It's always been remarkable to me to watch big companies with great brands, and you see those in sports, like, lower their standards. Like the Pittsburgh Steelers. Hey, we never have a losing season. That's a loser attitude. That's your, you're proud of that? Rebuild. Stink for a year. Go get a superstar quarterback. And the Lakers are probably going to give a max deal or close to it to Austin Reeves. First three games of the series, the Thunder are hunting him, and players who are guarded by him shoot 33 of 53. Okay. Well, a colony's not healthy. Either's ant. Zip it. And by the way, second year in a row, not durable, not

0: remarkable offensive player. But even with Luka, your superstar, you kind of acknowledge as a Laker fan, he's not much on the defensive end. We have to protect him. Nobody says that about Jaylen Brown. Nobody says that about Ant. Nobody says that about Wemby. Those are the best players in the league. So this idea, it's amazing to me. What is the standard? To me, the Lakers' role is about championships. The Yankees, you know, Ohio State football, Lakers, Duke basketball. It's UConn basketball. That the standard's different. But, I mean, I think it's really interesting because I like Austin Reeves. I'm not anti-Austin Reeves. I think if you were the Orlando Magic, Memphis, you know, and he was wildly popular. Dude wears a headband. That's always popular. There are no guys wearing headbands that aren't popular, right? I get it. Undrafted, scrappy, tough, good kid. He's screaming, yelling at the officials. But, I mean, if you're trying to catch San Antonio, think about Stephon Castle, what he is getting right now, and Austin Reeves potentially next year. Castle's much better defensively, much better athlete, an ascending player is getting noticeably better, and he's more durable. So what do you want to pay? What do you want to be? Hey, we're above 500. Way to go, Steelers. It's not being critical of Austin Reeves. I like him. It's like I say this about Baker Mayfield, even Sam Darnold. I like him at a number. Josh Allen, whatever you pay him, you pay him. Mahomes, you pay him what you pay him, right? You get these quarterbacks, Justin Herbert, he's going to be expensive. Everybody else, what's the number? I can't pay a 42-year-old LeBron a ton. Go look at the Knicks right now. I mean, look at what they're getting out of Jalen Brunson. Not just offense, improved defense, leadership, clutch, fourth quarter. And it's a Knick-friendly deal. That Austin Reeves deal, 5 years ago, NBA, pay it. That's not the league anymore. Here's J.J. Redick after Game 3's loss to OKC.
1: The MVP is, you know, 18-22, 7-20 tonight, and they've kicked our ass three straight games. They're an incredible basketball team. They're a terrific basketball team. I said that before the series. Been very impressed with them. Still think we can beat them, but we got to be better.
0: Yeah, you're not going to beat them. Maybe a game. I doubt it. OKC wants to get out of this thing clean because they're watching the Spurs and the T-Wolves. That's a physically exhausting series. So OKC wants to sweep the Lakers. Their message tonight is, guys, clean it up. Let's take 3 days off and let the T-Wolves and the Spurs play tug of war. That series, I mean, game one, take OKC. Because they're watching the T-Wolves and the Spurs. That is physical classic NBA Western Conference battle. J-Mac with the news.
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4: All right, my Knicks are a big story in the NBA today. They just keep walloping teams, and now they extinguish Philly in Philly. And Colin, I don't know if you had the sound up for the game yesterday or you
0: was
4: doing Mother's Day stuff.
0: Crazy.
4: But every Knicks basket was like a standing ovation. Lower bowl felt like it was entirely made up of Knicks fans.
0: Unbelievable.
4: Afterward, how about this one? So Josh Hart went to Villanova. And obviously knows Philly very well. Here's Josh Hart after the Knicks sweeping Philly in Philly.
5: I knew that was going to be like that early. When they showed, during warm-ups, they showed Joel Embiid and everyone started booing. And I was just like, this is, I thought we were back at the Garden for a second. This is basically just a branch of MSG here.
6: Everybody was begging for Philly to not sell the tickets and all that stuff. So, man, I used to think Philly was a sports town. I don't know if it is anymore.
4: That's what the kids call a sick burn. I don't know if Philly's a sports town. If Philly's a sports town, it's just, you know, they're front running when things are going good. Well, great, but they bailed for game four.
0: Well, the other thing is, and I'll just throw this out there, there's a lot more money in New York than Philly, and there's a lot of Knicks fans they'll pay double the price. And Sixer fans are like, you know, if you're going online bidding for a ticket, Knicks fans are going to win. There's a lot of money in New York. And if I own season, let's say I own four season tickets, I can probably, with two games against the Knicks, pay for most of my season tickets just selling them to Knicks fans. Yeah. And for a lot of Americans, it's like, I love my team, but we're down 3-0 and we're not going to come back, and I want to make some money back from what I paid all year to go to Sixers games.
4: And Knicks fans are priced out of the Garden. They're not going to be able to

0: before ticks against the Pistons in the conference finals. So let me just drive an hour and a half down to Philly, pay half the price, and get great seats in Philly. I mean, it makes total sense.
1: Flyers eliminated on Saturday, and then the Sixers swept on Sunday. Rough week.
0: Yeah.
1: Philadelphia Sports Talk Radio, I'm sure, is a joy to listen to this morning.
0: How are the Phillies doing, Bryce Harper?
1: They have a losing record, but they'll come around.
0: And Jalen Hurts under fire. Nick Sirianni, hot seat. It doesn't stop in Philly, but quick word on the Knicks. Colin, we were early on this, the whole Mike Brown adjusting Karl Anthony Towns' role.
1: We talked about this 10 days ago.
0: 10 assists in the closeout game.
1: That's really been, to me, because we've said this before, ball-centric smaller guards get worn down. They've taken a huge burden off Brunson. So Cat now is initiating some of the eye. And everybody can make fun of Cat because he's a flaky player and there's dumb fouls. I've seen Cat play live 4 or 5 times. He's an incredibly gifted big.
0: Yep.
1: He's one of the great jump shooting bigs ever. He's an unbelievable. You know, Embiid, we always talk about Embiid's talent. Top to bottom, there are very few guys that can do what Cat can do for his size. He's got a beautiful jumper. Obviously, he can distribute, maybe not to Jokic's level or LeBron's level, but I think that is what has really changed it for me, is like they're not just Brunson dependent to initiate all their offense.
0: And when you hear people say the Pistons swept them in the regular season, they didn't employ Towns in this role in the regular season. Mike Brown unlocked it against the Hawks. So like Detroit hasn't seen this version of Towns. This is going to be new.
1: He averaged an assist a game last year. He's almost at 7 a game in the playoffs.
0: He's a totally
1: different player.
0: This is not the same Knicks regular season team. I'm trying to help you guys out. I know you want to bet Pistons home court advantage. First of all, let's see how they do against the Cavs tonight. We'll see. All right, let's move on. Still in the NBA, Steve Kerr kind of surprised some people, Colin. He's going to stay with the Warriors for 2 years. Last year, he made $17.5 million for a play-in team. Oh, my. He's been with the Warriors for 12 seasons, 4 championships. I personally am surprised at this. I don't know what he's going back to. Maybe they told him, we're going all in, we're going to get Giannis. But
1: I do think, I don't know how old Steve is, but I do think as you age, he probably looks at it and says, listen, I'm not going to make this money again. I love where I live. I love my team. I like everybody here. I've always said in broadcasting, when the first number is 6, and maybe in coaching, when the first number is, I don't know how old Steve is, high 5 or 6. Sometimes you're like, listen, I'll come back. I can't make this money elsewhere. I love Steph Curry. This is my team. Ride or die with them. Maybe he's done broadcasting. You know, I don't think he liked general managing I don't think he liked that. I thought he was great at broadcasting. He's been a great coach. He was a fun player. But I get it. I understand. I mean, Phil Jackson took the Knicks GM job. Right. Why? He's just got a big fat check and he liked New York. He played in New York. It was a new experience. Like I'm not saying Steve's just taking it for the money, but if they offered him 7, I think he'd retire or move to broadcasting. But he's going to be the highest paid coach. He loves Curry. You know, you go to a sold out arena every night. Beloved. You see the banners. They're yours, too. I get it.
0: I'm sure on some level he walked into that meeting and said, guys, I don't want to run this back. What is your plan?
1: So Kerr is 60. So again, when the first number your age is 6, you start making decisions based on more than just passion and championship or bust. Life changes.
0: Yeah. All right, let's go to the final story, Colin. Aaron Rodgers. Hey, last week he was supposed to lock in with Pittsburgh. He's been seen in Pittsburgh, but has not met with the Steelers. Again, we're on opposite sides here, I think, but you may be gravitating toward Colin. Maybe he's just, you know, enjoying spring in Pittsburgh. I hear they've got the petunias are blooming and all that. I don't know what the flower is in Pittsburgh. I don't understand what's going on here, man. Is he playing hard to get?
1: I've said this. Aaron gains power in making others uncomfortable.
0: Ugh.
1: That's his personality.
0: Horrible humans.
1: Well, no, that's just...
0: That's terrible. Is that a way to go about life? I want to make you uncomfortable.
1: Well,
0: what the hell's wrong with you?
1: Aaron, he did it in Green Bay and it burned him. And, you know, he ended up being a Jet. So he did it. He did it with the Jets. Egypt. He tried to make them a little uncomfortable.
0: Yeah.
1: And then he flew cross country and they said, take a hike. So, you know, he's doing this. This is... Everybody, he's quirky. And I think certain people you know, there's an old saying, you know, there it's sad, but there are people that aren't happy unless they're miserable. I don't think Aaron's those, but I think Aaron gains some level of comfort or satisfaction making others, using that as a lever, making you wait for me. I'll make the decision when I want to make it. Gives me a little more power and control, whatever. But I think it's funny. The GM says, I have no idea where he is. I heard he's in town. I have no idea. That's funny.
0: I mean, that funny or embarrassing? The GM, I mean, they're groveling for Aaron Rodgers. Like, Colin, maybe I should start this attitude with you come contract negotiations. I'm in Chicago, but I'm not meeting with you, coward. I'm going to come vacation. I'm going to just check it out, but we're not going to meet up.
1: Yeah. I mean, you can experiment with that and see how it works. J-Mac with the news.
2: Well, that's the news.
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2: The Herd Lie News.
1: The outspoken Brian Scalabrine is joining us. Colin right, Colin wrong. 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
1: 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They draft Jordan Love, sits multiple years. 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
0: Coming up on Sunday, there's $1 million on the line as NASCAR's best battle each other and the concrete monster of Dover. It's the NASCAR Cup Series All-Star Race. Pre-race starts at noon Eastern with the green flag at 1, only on FS1.
20: So, I'm so into the NBA lotteries. The most interesting part of this lottery is not necessarily the teams, it's the players. There are 6 guys that are plug-and-play, highly productive guys, year one. So, for the first time in memory, 20-plus years, it feels like an NFL draft. You have a good half dozen to a dozen players who are you're going to see them play, and some could be really, really special really early. Now, most are going like the NFL to the Cleveland Browns, Jets levels, Wizards, you know, dysfunctional teams. But I'll tell you what it was. Last week was a bad week for conspiracy wackos. First of all, our government released new UFO files and videos. So transparency. Apparently there was a Epstein letter that was released. And also the draft wasn't rigged, because if it was, they gave it to all the teams that aren't fun to watch and are crappy. So it was a really good week for boring and a bad week for all you conspiracy wackos out there. The only question about this draft is, and Washington's going to have a little bit of a squad now, is, you know, what order they go in. But I think by and large, remember now, is next year is a generationally awful draft as of today. And next year, the tanking rules change. So this could be the last NBA draft that impacts 7, 8, or 9 teams with very promising players. A.J. DeBonta right there. He was on our show last week. He's going to go number one. 6'9", athletic, needs to develop a three-point shot. He's an unbelievable talent. Darren Peterson's going to go number two out of Kansas. Again, a three-level scorer. It looks like Kobe Bryant. First time I saw him play, the first game in like November, December, I'm like, it looks like Kobe Bryant. I'm not sure where Cam Boozer is going to go. He's got a ceiling athletically, but a high IQ EQ guy that's going to average 18 points and play for 15 years in the NBA. Dad was Carlos Boozer. The most underrated player to me is Caleb Wilson out of Carolina, who's going to end up being, he's springy, long, twitchy. He's going to end up being a great weak side defender. Again, he has to develop his offensive game, but he is just an incredible. This is the kid that it just, we're just seeing the start with him. A lot of these guys, like when Wemby came into the league, day one, you saw his defense. Year two, you saw his offense. Caleb Wilson, he may take a year to develop. I think I would take him number three. Keaton Vogler is another player. He's the guard out of Illinois. 6'6", can shoot threes. He's the one I'm really excited about. If you're the Chicago Bulls and you've already got Josh Giddey who can, you know, who can handle the ball and distribute, I'd take the Illinois kid. I think he's unbelievable. We watched him in the tournament, 40% from three, and he's an ascending player who didn't make much noise in high school, ends up at Illinois, and you're like, that's one of the best college basketball players. He was great in the tournament. And then you got Darius Acuff, who from Arkansas, who is, his nickname should be Points. He's going to score day one. He's going to be, you know, but he can catch and shoot. He can drive. He can distribute. He can do offensively. He is insanely gifted. Now he's small. He's going to get hunted and picked on. It is a two-way league. So there are holes here. I look at a team like Oklahoma City and I can see them saying, we'll give you multiple ones to get him. And he becomes almost a role player. I mean, he is just a fascinating player, but there's limitations. So I think there's 5 or 6 guys, and I just named all of them, that I think are going to produce day one, be great, fantastic. And then I think there's another 6 to 12 guys who have a limitation, a ceiling, a hole. They're a little young. Maybe they're a little old. Jaxel Lenneborg, Michigan, a little old for some people's taste. But I think it could be. Here's Michael Winger, the president of the Wizards, who now have Trae Young, Anthony Davis. They had the number 6 pick last year, got a pretty good player. Here's his thoughts on getting the number 1 pick, which will probably should be A.J. DeBonta from BYU.
19: Ultimately, it's our fans that have endured the most. And to me, this number 1 pick is for them. It is a reward for hanging in there with us. It's a reward for continuing to support us despite, you know, sometimes really bad basketball. They knew and they supported a multi-year teardown, a multi-year reinvention of the franchise. I think it's the moment to celebrate them.
20: Okay, by the way, with Washington getting the number 1 pick and Utah getting the number 2 pick, you know, everybody said tanking's bad for basketball. Not bad for the Wizards, not bad for the Jazz, not bad for the Bulls, not bad for the Nets. I mean, you start looking at all the tanking. Seems in the best generational draft in a decade plus, it worked. That's why I've said next year, it's a bad draft. What you're going to see next year is more trades and less tanking. So the NBA can keep saying tanking's the problem. No, it's a bad look for a year, but there's a reason it happened. Okay, this just came down. There will be no further discipline for Wemby. No suspension, no fine. He will be allowed to play in game 5 back in San Antonio. despite a pretty vicious elbow to the throat of Naz Reid. And again, I don't like the elbow, but resumes matter, and he doesn't have a history of doing this. If it was Draymond, if it was Lambeer, if it was, you know, these fit Meta World Peace or the former Ron Artest, okay, we're talking, I would give him a, to me, that's a two-game suspension. Kick him out now, two-game suspension. But it's not. So I don't have a problem with the officiating. And I also think to be a center, you know, he gets clawed at and pushed and shoved, because one of the only ways to stop Wemby is to get physical with him and to get under him. So it's really like when Shaq was playing, there were very few people that could defend Shaq because he got a little heavier and older. He was easier to defend, didn't move as well. But, you know, there's a reason they came out with Hack-a-Shaq. I mean, there's a reason that happened, is that it was like the only way to defend him. And the only way to defend Wemby is get super physical, cling on him, get under him. And so over the course of time, you know, people get frustrated. I don't know about you, J-Mac. I'm not bothered by that. Again, if he did this in the next series, okay, then I would kick him out and give him a game suspension. If he did it again in the finals, then I'd give him a two-game suspension. He's not going to do that.
0: Come on, yeah.
20: But the point is, you have to look, when it comes to something that's like overtly violent, have you done it before or is it a first time?
0: Yeah. Okay, so can we run the play where he threw the elbow? Are we allowed to do that? Because on the play, he gets hit in the face. Yeah. And then Jaden McDaniels grabs his arm. So yeah. He's got one arm grabbed, the other with the basketball. He's just outraged and he throws an elbow. Like yeah. He's been getting hammered all series. It's total nonsense. I'm actually really outraged that people don't think that they're cheap-shotting Wemby. I love Finch. He comes on the show. He's one of the, you know, some of these NBA guys come in here, Colin, let's be real. They're arrogant. They're not wanting to talk to a guy like me who didn't play in the NBA. Finch is talking to me the entire time. So friendly. I pepper him with questions. I like Finch. His strategy has been, as you said, yeah. Let's just rough up Wemby. When he's running down the court, let's just shove him in the back.
20: Yeah.
0: I think that's dirty. Gobert is literally tackling Wemby half the game. He sets two screens on him, and it's like, what are we doing? And the refs are letting him get away with murder. That game three was really violent Friday night when Wemby went off. I'm sure you watched that.
20: Yes.
0: He was incredible, and they were still messing with him. And I just, I don't know. I got really annoyed by this.
20: Well, let me tell you something. If San Antonio gets to the finals this year, they're going to be looking through the rearview mirror at Minnesota and OKC. Because if you look at Dylan Harper and his ascension this year and Stephon Castle, that's going to be the best backcourt for a decade. Yeah. I mean, you talk about all you want about Wemby. That backcourt, I mean, Dylan Harper, he's a 20-year-old rookie playoff guard.
0: He's good.
20: When's the last time you saw a rookie playoff guard that good? You're in your life.
0: Yeah,
20: that he's an insane. He's the kid out of Rutgers, and then they didn't have Ace Bailey. Went to Utah.
0: Yeah,
20: was it Carter Bryant?
0: Carter Bryant is he was like a pick in the teens or something like that. He's good.
20: Where'd Dylan Harper go?
0: He went to Rutgers.
20: Yeah, he was a Rutgers guy too. Where did Ace Bailey go?
0: Ace Bailey went to Rutgers. Both of them went to Rutgers.
20: Okay, it's a Rutgers show today. But I mean, I'm watching that kid. What's amazing is, how did Rutgers not end up in a Final Four?
0: They didn't even make the tournament, bro. It was bad.
20: I'm watching Dylan Harper. I'm like, man, you do not want this team going forward. It's, you know, you see this all the time where it was a little bit like once you knew that Darnold was good for the Seahawks, like once you could tell by like week 4, 5, 6, you're like, Seattle's got all this talent, all this young talent. We were watching Seattle play, and you and I were saying during the season, you do not want a piece of Seattle. They're like, they are frightening to play. And you were just waiting to see, is Darnold good enough in the playoffs? I'm sitting here watching Wemby, and I'm like, I know we're paying attention to Wemby. That backcourt for San Antonio is just next level.
0: Yeah. I've been ranting about that guy. I think he's the next coming of Jimmy Butler, honestly. I think that's how good Castle is defensively, offensively. Doesn't talk a lot, but when he does, you know, he's locked in.
20: Three best Spurs, 22, 21, and 20 years old.
0: Yeah. So Spurs Thunder is what everybody wants. And I'm sorry, Anthony Edwards is the only guy standing between that. I got to give props to Ant. How good was he last night? The guy's getting oxygen in the fourth quarter.
20: His knee, he's playing totally 75-80%. Played the whole
0: 16
20: quarter.
0: In the fourth. I mean, he just took over. I mean, he's really. So who would you rather have going forward, Ant or Cooper Flagg, given the age and everything?
20: Well, they're both great. I mean, I need another year of Cooper, but Cooper Flagg, they're both, you know, Cooper's bigger. They're both amazing.
0: The staff tried to get me into the who's the best American basketball player right now. And Cade Cunningham is having a real good series.
20: I would say Ant on his best nights.
0: I think it's Ant. I think it's still Ant because he's done this in the playoffs, 3 years in a row now?
20: No, and I mean, one of the great things about Ant is he understands the responsibility about being a star. He's playing great defense.
0: Yeah.
20: He's taking the game over late. Minnesota, I think San Antonio's going to win now, game five. And I think I thought San Antonio would win the series in about six. But we said Minnesota was going to be a work.
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1: 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Lawton Swan back in the saddle once again. 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That's the text line and the phone line. And of course, you can be a part of the program anytime, any place, anywhere on our website. And as always, the show that shakes the Southland is brought to you in part by our good friends over at Metz Plumbing. MetzPlumbing.com, 226-7108. That's Metz Plumbing, 226-7108. All right, out of the gates, we know where Clemson softball's NCAA tournament destination is. We've got some updates on the NBA today. We've also got some news out of the city of Clemson on the traffic complaints following that George Strait concert from a couple of weeks ago, which we talked about here on the air after that happened because my son didn't get home until like 5 a.m. Additionally, the Clemson Tiger baseball team loses 2 out of 3 to the Florida State Seminoles. And the rough and tumble 2026 season continues for Eric Backich and this Clemson Tiger team that had so much promise as they came out of the gates, only now to be fizzling to the point of where, yeah, it's going to take a run at the ACC tournament. You know, we talked about this last week, and we'll get back into it in a minute, but record-wise, there was not much difference between Clemson and Florida State coming in this series, and the Tigers needed it like you cannot imagine. The Seminoles were ranked 12th in the country. Clemson couldn't get it done on Friday or Sunday. Sandwiched in between a Clemson victory were two L's that continue a devastating trend for this Clemson Tiger baseball team. And for the fans, man, I tell you, Doug Kingsmore Stadium, we'll come back to this too. Fans were awesome. The fans were awesome supporting. It's a program that is loved. It is a program that's revered by the fandom. But the product on the field does not match the, you know, does not match the support level right now. And that's unfortunate. We also had a big weekend in Clemson as a lot of Tigers graduated, not just athletes, of which I believe 75, but certainly students, friends, and family, listeners of this show. Many of you have kids and relatives that graduated over the weekend, and what a fantastic day. What a fantastic day, days, plural form, with Clemson's graduation ceremony up there in Tigertown. Now, I'll begin with disappointing news on the high school soccer front as the River Bluff Gator men's soccer team fell on the road this weekend, Saturday, an evening kickoff at West Ashley High School, which was a unique place. I'd never been there before. I guess it was a combination of Middleton High School and maybe something Parish, St. Stephen's Parish High School. I'm not sure, but the combination of those two schools coming together at some point, and you know, really unique campus, smaller stadium, but they had like a plaque from Middleton High School, which was cool. There was a big rock. I'm assuming that may have come from the other school. To kind of keep some of those older traditions alive. But anyway, 1-0 loss in overtime. We had our chances. Soccer's like that sometimes. You have some opportunities, and you don't cash them in. And then you get a PK call. I don't know that I will say this. And because of what I do in radio and covering Clemson, I tend to believe, and I don't want to toot my own horn on this, but toot toot, I tend to believe that I take wins and losses a lot differently than some. And I think part of that is the fact that I'm around sports so much in this capacity that losing is something that I recognize happens to everybody, regardless of how you play and how you prepare. But Dabo Swinney often says that the goal is to play your best game in your final game and to really get better every single game. Now, that's one thing I can't say about the River Bluff Gators soccer team this year. I did not think they got better after every game. As a matter of fact, I thought they progressed for about the first three or four games. And then I thought they regressed for a while. And I thought the competition that we faced the second time around, a lot of those teams had gotten better. Either way, we continued to improve. And in the final few weeks, we did get better. And in the final game, I really believe we played perhaps our best game of the season and got beat. And it was because we played as a team and we passed the ball around and everybody was involved. And defensively, we attacked it. And, you know, the thing that I'm most proud of, I would say, for my son individually, is that he attacks every single game with that kind of passion. He loves the sport. I mean, he absolutely loves it. He plays the game the way I always played basketball. And I appreciate that about him. Now, he plays soccer at a higher level than I certainly played high school basketball, and he plays a heck of a lot more than I did when I played high school basketball. But, you know, to talk about the love of the game and why you play, really cool to see his teammates in that game, I felt like, match that same level that I see him play with every single time out on the field. So it was really fun. Disappointing that you get beat. I also hate putting things off on officiating, but I can tell you, the officiating in the Low Country was abysmal. Absolutely atrocious. Quite frankly, there were moments in the game that I would say the official was embarrassing. And here's an example I'll give you. Okay. Most of the time, and I look, you can say, Swanee, grab a whistle then, bud. And I understand that. But here's where I think you can be critical of officials. And you should be allowed to be critical of them. For crying out loud, they're human beings and they make mistakes. But I recognize that in my role. And oftentimes I'm pretty non-committal on, you know, feeling one way or the other about it. But here's something that happened in the game that I, quite frankly, was struck as very odd. So it's a playoff tournament elimination game. The crowd is certainly going to be in it and animated, and they're going to argue about calls. Fans are going to do that. They're going to yell when they think that one team's getting one call, one team's not, etc. But where I feel like officials have to be better, and if you're an official listening, this is where I will challenge you a little bit. We've gotten so soft with the way officials respond to fans who are critical of their calls that it almost has become outrageous the way officials react when there is an uproar about something that the fans believe they missed. And I'll give you a prime example of one scenario where I felt like during the weekend, the official completely botched it. And I think it's an inexcusable play, and I think it's shows more of the temperament of the official than it does the fans. And that's a sad thing because the official's temperament should never be a part of the conversation. Right? Yeah, I mean, can we not agree? The official, and this is what you see when you get some of these guys like Teddy Valentine, TV Teddy, and some of the other guys that just think the spotlight is all about them. So there was a foul. It's a pretty obvious foul that takes place just over the midfield line, and we win the ball. And so typically what happens in soccer, in a case like that, in a scenario like that, when you win the ball, the official will kind of signal something that's known as it's a play on. You know, you just continue to play. The advantage is played. And so the official doesn't signal that he's giving an advantage immediately. And the difference in giving the advantage and a play on where you don't call anything, there's no difference in the sense of what the fans would see. The play would continue. In the situation where a referee does not say the advantage is being given, that would mean that he's not calling a foul on something that the fans or the coaching staff believe is a blatant foul. And so we've got the ball, we possess it, and the coaching staff, and finally, like seconds later, I mean, more than two and less than 10, you know, he puts his arm down to indicate that he's giving us the advantage. But because the coaching staff is yelling, and we actually have a nice break set up that could lead to a goal-scoring opportunity, the official blows his whistle and looks at the coaching staff. And I thought he was looking at the fans and goes, oh, you guys want the foul? Fine. And stops play and sends us back to where the original foul had occurred. That, to me, is something that cannot happen. That absolutely cannot happen. Because if you signal the advantage is given and you're going to play on and then you turn it over immediately, then you stop play and you give the ball back at the spot of the foul. But we didn't turn it over. We were driving. We were making an accelerated run towards the goal. And I told my son after the game, too, the other thing is, like, that's why you fight for home field advantage. I mean, that's why you fight to win all the games that you can win, so that instead of having officials who have been at West Ashley games, you get officials who have been at your games and officials who you know and officials who are from this region and this area. And not to say that that should be an advantage for anybody, but the fact of the matter is it is an advantage when you've got a situation like that. When you get an official who knows your program, knows your coaching staff, has seen these kids play, they can't help but have a little bit of a relationship with the group. Now, it could go the opposite, right? If your kids are a bunch of jerks, then maybe it doesn't play in your favor. But if you got a good group of kids and they've been respectful to this guy throughout the year, then they're probably going to benefit from some calls that the opponent doesn't. So that's why it's important that you get home field advantage. The PK that was called in the first overtime, foul in the box, I think it was probably a foul, sure enough. I don't really have an issue with that, I will say. I thought they missed a PK, a clear PK, on us in the first half. And I think that's another one of those things where it's a postseason game. You're at the home field. If you're the official, you're going to whistle for a penalty kick in the first 10 minutes of a match, when there's going to be a lot more contested plays throughout? Probably not, especially not for the home team. And I don't think anybody expects perfection from the officials. I certainly do not, but I'd never seen a play like that one where the official signaled advantage and we're playing on. Now, it was delayed before he got that hand down. But then, as we begin to make a build-up, a run, oh, sorry, you guys want the foul there. We'll take it back. Stop play. Never seen that. So anyway, West Ashley moves on. Lexington will head down there on Wednesday, I believe, to face off with them. But yeah, I mean, good season. Good season. It's a good group of guys. They worked hard. You hate it when it ends, but it ends like that. My buddy Francis made a good point. It's going to end abruptly for everyone at some point, except for one team. And even at that point, that team is done for the year. They're just the champions, and the other team is not. But for every other team in the state, regardless of classification or whatever, the season is going to end either with a loss or winning the championship. 803-450-0086. That is the text line and the phone line. Be a part of the program anytime, any place, anywhere. Also, it was Mother's Day weekend this past weekend. Shout out to all you moms. Thank you for everything you do for us. Believe me, The dads out there will tell you, without you guys, it would be a mess. We had a good day, though. I took my wife's car, cleaned it, I mean, to the nth degree, every little nook and cranny, tried to clean it up and make it look good. And then we did some, I thought about going out to dinner. I don't know if you guys are like this anymore, but, you know, think about going out to dinner. And it's expensive to take a family of four out. It's expensive for a family of four to eat at home. I mean, quite frankly. But I was like, you know what? We can go out and every place will be crowded. And it's going to take 2 or 3 hours out of the day. And so my wife had gone to see her mom and her grandmother. And I called her and I said, you know what? Why don't we just grill out, you know? Just fire up the grill. And I went out and got some steaks and did all that. So it was a big day, man. We did steaks and I did some baked potatoes. Oh, the potatoes on the grill were fantastic. Some onions. So we had a good time. But yeah, happy Mother's Day to all you moms out there. And thank you for all that you do. And thanks for letting your husband listen to this show from time to time. And if you're a mom that listens to this program, kudos to you as well for being a part of the show that shakes the Southland. We certainly appreciate you. 803-450-0086. Text line, phone line. Be a part of the program anytime, any place, anywhere. On our website, when we come back, we got about 2.5 minutes. I don't want to get too deep into the weeds on the Clemson Tiger baseball team, but, oh, man. Toughest season in a long, long time. And our fine feathered friends also are in a similar boat, by the way. And we'll definitely talk more about South Carolina's baseball situation coming up later in the week with Jamie Bradford. But the Gamecocks have their first ever 30-loss season in program history. And their first 8-game losing streak in 65 years. South Carolina falls to 22-30 this season. They are 7-20 in Southeastern Conference play after a 7-6 loss to number 19 Alabama after being swept this weekend. They'll host Winthrop tomorrow in the home finale at Founders Park. I mean, South Carolina fans, I think, thought Monty Lee might get that job, and he still might. After the game, though, he apologized to South Carolina fans for the season they've had and said he's sorry for how they've performed because he's a part of it, and he's accountable. And he said, whoever's leading this program next season will turn it around. Those are Monty Lee's words. Man, hard to believe just how far the South Carolina baseball program has fallen. And for Clemson, you're not quite to where South Carolina is right now, but you're not much better. And I'm hopeful, at least I hope, given what I do every day here for 2 hours, my hope is that this is not some sort of indication of what Clemson and South Carolina athletics is going to look like on the men's side of things specifically during this NIL era. Because if it is, we are in for a long ride together of lack.
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South Carolina baseball team in the abysmal season. I think Gamecock fans would support me in that assessment of the abysmal baseball season that they have had. But they didn't have the expectations coming into the year that Clemson did. And the Tigers season has been on the fritz as well. Clemson drops 2 out of 3 this past weekend. They'll face USC Upstate on the road for the first time ever in Spartanburg at Fifth Third Park tomorrow afternoon at 6 p.m. Clemson now 30-22 on the year. 9-18, however, in ACC play after falling this weekend to the Florida State Seminoles. Clemson got beat on Friday 8-4. They did have the bases loaded in the bottom of the ninth inning and got a drive to the wall. But unfortunately, not enough juice on it. And that ball was just a routine fly that was about 10 feet short of going out of the park. Would have tied the game with a grand slam. But Tristan McClatty put a pretty good swing on it. Gave it a ride. You know, I didn't play enough baseball to tell you whether or not you could really... what's the right word? Because, after it's all, hindsight's 20/20, but after it's said and done, I thought to myself, well, what if you don't swing for the fences there? What if you don't swing for the tie? What if you, just try to drive one into shallow right center field? Have something fall in, score a couple of runners. Have the tying run on base, the winning run at the plate. And kind of flip the script and put a little pressure on the Seminoles from that standpoint. And I'm sure there are players who have that capability. They could pretty much do what they want at the plate. That's the reason they're playing college baseball or pro baseball. But he made a pretty good run at it. And just ended up being a long out, right? And you still had a whole lot that was going to have to be fortunate for you. In that moment, down 8-4 in the ninth inning. Then on Saturday, the Tigers trailed again. This time, however, Clemson comes from behind. They were down 3-0 heading into the bottom of the fourth inning. The Tigers scored 2 runs in the bottom of the fourth, 1 run to tie it in the bottom of the sixth, and then got the go-ahead run in the bottom of the eighth inning on a wild pitch, which outside of a wild pitch happening in the bottom of the ninth inning of a home baseball game for the winning run to score, I mean, the electricity in that moment, because what that becomes a lot of times is like one of those old games you're playing, like capture the flag in the backyard. Like that's what that feels like. Wild pitch takes place, and then all of a sudden, you just got a sprint to home plate, and you cross over into the realm of, well, there's no going back, and now it's just, all right, full throttle. We're going to see who can get there first. And fortunately for the Tigers, they did, and they were able to win that ball game because of it. And like I said, outside of that happening in the ninth inning, an electric moment. I'll see if I can dig up the audio from that one. But then the final game of the weekend, similar to the opener, where Florida State doubles up Clemson. This time the Seminoles win it 6-3 on Sunday, and quite frankly, never really were threatened. The Noles got up 3-0 in the top of the second inning. Aiden Canott continues to struggle this year. Just 4 innings. He's 2-6 overall. I saw a stat about him this weekend that continues to blow my mind. He's pitched past the fifth inning.

0: just three times in 12 starts this year. Three times in 12 starts. Again, he's 2-6. And what I believe that he's injured. I thought it was that, much like the third time through the lineup, people were beginning to learn a little bit about him, and this is the third season some of these guys have seen him. But I'm thinking it's much more than that. He just does not look like himself. I don't want to believe, and I guess I could believe if you wanted to sell me on the goods, that it's more between his ears, but I'm starting to think it's more mechanical than mental. So he gives up three runs in the second inning, gives up another run in the top of the fourth, and then, of course, that was the end of his day. The Tigers would get one run back in the bottom of the fifth, but give up another run in the top of the sixth, and then they'd get two each in the bottom half of the seventh and eighth, but also yield another run in the top of the eighth. So 6-3, not really competitive. Florida State had six runs on 15 hits. They did have four errors in the game. Clemson in the final game, three runs with seven hits and just one error. So this Tiger team, not nearly as down as South Carolina, but at 30-22 and 9-18 in the ACC, it's about as bad as it's been. And the fan base is certainly frustrated by it, and I don't blame you. And with their record in league play, Clemson's in the basement, obviously. Pretty surprising, South Carolina, with their record, is not. Missouri actually is in the bottom of the SEC at 5-21. South Carolina, 7-19, but not in the basement. But even still, like, the measure of Clemson's season, tragically, has become, to a degree for some people, well, at least we're not as bad as South Carolina is this year. And that's a sad place to be honest.
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0: Lawton Swan back with you on Monday, the show that shakes the Southland. Clemson Sports Talk, 803-450-0086. If you want to get in and be a part of it, you can. Here are the current standings in the Southeastern Conference. I got them in front of me. That's why I said it. They're sitting here in front of me. I still had the SEC pulled up after looking at South Carolina and Missouri in the basement. So I guess, you know what? I'll just stick with what I said and give you a quick update on the Southeastern Conference. Top of the SEC baseball standings, the Georgia Bulldogs. They are 20-6 in conference play. They are 41-11. Again, can we talk about maybe the product of the NIL era? Texas A&M is number two. They are 16-10, 37-12 overall. And Texas is number three at 15-10, 37-12. Behind those three schools, Auburn checks in at 16-11. They are 35-15 in Alabama. And Arkansas are both 15-11 in conference play. The Crimson Tide at 35-17, while the Razorbacks are 34-18 overall. Mississippi State is 15-12, 38-14, followed by Florida, who is 14-12 and 34-18 overall. Ole Miss is also 34-18 overall, but they are 14-13 in Southeastern Conference play, followed by 13-13 Tennessee. They are 34-18 overall. And then the schools below 500 in SEC play. Oklahoma, who was 12-14, they are 31-18 overall. Kentucky is also 12-14. They are 30-18 overall. Vandy's 11-15, 29-24. LSU is 9-17. They are 29-24 overall. And then South Carolina at 7-19, 22-30. The Gamecocks with an 8-game skid. As I mentioned earlier, for the first time in 65 years, Missouri is in the basement in the Southeastern Conference. They are 5-21, 23-27 overall. So that's the Southeastern Conference. Now I'll click the tab and go to the ACC. Georgia Tech, the Yellow Jackets. One of the top teams in the land. They are 40-8 overall. They are 20-15. North Carolina is not far off of that mark, though, with the overall record either. They are 49-1. 40 wins, 9 losses with a tie. They are 20-7 in ACC play. Then you got Florida State and Boston College, both at 17-10. Florida State now 36-15, while Boston College is 36-17. Miami at 15-12 in league play, 35-15 overall. Wake Forest is 14-13 in league play. They are 35-17. And this is where the ACC gets ugly quickly. Not many teams above 500. I think the ACC right now has, what is it, 6 teams above 500 in conference play, while the Southeastern Conference somehow has 10, I think. Yeah, so, when you got teams that are below 500 in league play, that means you got a couple of top-heavy teams if you only have 6, and the ACC does with Georgia Tech and North Carolina. Not many teams stealing games from those two. So 13-14 overall in league play, below 500, Virginia, NC State, and Virginia Tech. They are followed by Stanford at 12-15. Notre Dame and Louisville are both 11-16 in league play. Pitt and Cal are both 10-17. Duke is 9-16, and your Tigers, 9-18. Clemson, of course, has their final series of the year coming up at Virginia Tech this weekend. Even if Clemson were to sweep this series, beginning on Thursday at 6 o'clock, Friday at 3, and Saturday at 1, even if they were to sweep the series, they would finish a pitiful 12-18 in conference play. And if they get swept, not only will they finish in the basement of the league, which I said a couple of weeks ago was absolutely a fireable offense. Absolutely. You could fire Eric Bakich and there wouldn't be much complaining anybody could have about him. You really couldn't. The Tigers would be 9-21 in league play. 9-21. That to me is equivalent to South Carolina and where they currently are in the Southeastern Conference. Like, even though they're not in last place, they fired Paul Maneri, what, 8-9 games into the year, whatever it was. It has not gone well for Monty Lee. I will say, more than Monty Lee at South Carolina, I do think Eric Bakich has put enough positive deposits into the program to absolutely be able to coach this team for another year. You put together another year similar to this, it doesn't have to match it verbatim, but you put something similar on the table next year, and Eric Bakich is gone. He's gone. And like I said, if Graham Neff sat down with him and said, Eric, this is not working, this was atrocious, this was embarrassing, Eric Bakich, all he could do is look Graham Neff in the face and say, you know what, you're right. You're right. I like Eric Bakich. But this season is flat out awful. And he'd tell you that. So I'll tell you what we'll do. When we come back, we'll update you on the Clemson softball team and where their destination is. We'll do that. We'll also hear the remarks from Eric Bakich following each of Clemson's three games in this series against the Florida State Seminoles. I think I have all three. I'll have to double check, but I think I do have all three. So we'll hit a break. We'll come back here on a Monday afternoon as we roll along with you on Fox Sports Radio 1400 The Midlands and, of course, around the world on the iHeartRadio application. It is the show that shakes the Southland, Clemson Sports Talk. Keep it locked. We'll hear from Eric Bakich when we get back right after a word from these sponsors. Stay with us.
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0: final segment of hour number one, Clemson Sports Talk. Lawton Swann with you. It is a Monday off of the heels of another Clemson baseball weekend that was not good. They had their chances, don't get me wrong. That's been a little bit unusual at times. But, and by chances, I mean having the game-tying run on base in the ninth inning of game one, an 8-4 defeat. I mean, it had to be a grand slam. And like I said, Tristan McClatty's shot came up just short. And Clemson would bounce back. In fairness, they did bounce back in game two. But here's Eric Backich following the 8-4 opening series loss.
1: Yeah, good game. Foot short there at the end. T-Mac hit a couple of balls that just missed two home runs, but that's the way it goes sometimes. And unfortunately, the ball just wasn't carrying it. We didn't hit it far enough, high enough, whatever. But, tip your cap to Wes Mendez. Pitched well. Good pitcher. He's going to get the accolades he's going to get for a reason. He's very good. And I thought we actually competed well against him. We put ourselves in a hole with a big deficit there in the middle innings, but battled back. I don't think there was any doubt in our minds that that we were going to come back. And we had the tying run at the plate and got what looked like a big hit, looked like the big hit to tie it up, and just nice catch by the center fielder at the fence. But honestly, I feel good. The team feels good. And we are ready for tomorrow.
0: And they were ready. They answered the bell because on Saturday, Clemson came out and picked up a victory over the Seminoles 4-3. They did have to rally nonetheless, but that's what teams do. They overcome adversity and they find a way to win. And Clemson did that on Saturday. Here's Eric Backich talking about that.
1: All right, pitching, defense, timely hitting. Thought it was good in all those phases, especially the middle and back half of the game. We got down to a deficit. It was 3-0, and it could have been one of those times where a team maybe says this is not our day, but could have been a time where the fans would say, this is not our day. But the fans stuck with us. The players stuck with it. And, before you know it, Danny Nelson's in the game, 12 up, 12 down. JP hits a two-run homer and then hits another RBI single. Everybody's into it. It was a great energy in the stadium in the middle and back half of that game. Sim does his deal and closes out the ninth. And, that fan energy got that wild pitch in the eighth. I mean, that's a fan's run as much as anyone's. Just appreciate them and, let's do it again tomorrow. But all in all, just a well-played game. And we wouldn't have been in that position without the relief pitching of Danny Nelson and Sim and the clutch hitting of JP and the clean defense behind everyone. So get that energy back in the stadium tomorrow and look to get...
0: Again, that's Eric Backich following Clemson's victory on Saturday. And like you said, maybe they could win that final game in the series. It would have been a huge one for them to beat a top 12 Florida State team, 2 out of 3, given the little run they've been on, even with the difficulties they faced all season. But that just wouldn't be the case as the Seminoles jumped all over Aiden Canuck. And again, I suggested it earlier. I still stand by this. I think there's something wrong with Aiden Canuck. I don't know if it's if it's tightness in his arm. I mean, he has not pitched past 5 innings in a ton of games this season. And in this one, he was ineffective again, falling to 2-6 after being such a dominant performer during his 3 years at Clemson. He has not looked like the same guy. And I hate it because he was so fun to watch pitch for 2 years. Here's Eric Backich after yesterday's loss to the Seminoles, yielding another series loss for Clemson ahead of tomorrow's matchup at USC Upstate.
1: The Florida State pitcher Moore pitched well. They got 15 hits and swung the bats really well today. So they outplayed us for sure, and just got behind early and never could quite get the offense going. So just unfortunately, just wasn't the complimentary baseball we needed. Where yesterday we had, you know, very good pitching and defense, got some timely hits, and you know, JP doing his thing today, and you know, really getting clutch hits and playing really, really hard, and just couldn't quite get enough manufactured in front of him and behind him to make something happen. So, you know, we'll regroup this week. We're on the road at Spartanburg and in Blacksburg, and just need to play better and keep getting better.
0: So there you go. That's Eric Backich again, following the Tigers' 6-3 loss on Sunday to the Florida State Seminoles. And like you said, tomorrow at USC Upstate, the first time ever that they've played over in Spartanburg, and then they'll go up to Blacksburg. Typically, that's not a series that you go, oh man, that's going to be a tough one for the Tigers. Every series is a tough one for the Tigers this year. They have just continued to find ways, really, to shoot themselves in the foot, like Yosemite Sam. I mean, this group, they get thrown out stealing bases. It's so incredibly frustrating. They get caught up in rundowns, and they're not good enough at the plate to give away base runners. They're just not. And when you're playing a Florida State, or you're playing some of these top teams like Georgia Tech and the ACC, and you're doing that kind of stuff, I get it. There's a measure of aggression that you've got to have. There's a measure of aggression that you have to have as a team, and you got to push the envelope a little bit. But I'm not sure right now if Eric Backich really knows exactly how to get this team to win. And I think a part of it is talent. And I think a part of it, too, is poor timing.
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1: It is our number two. That's Drive Time right here on the show that shakes the Southland, Clemson. Sports Talk on Swan, hanging out with you on a Monday. William Quackenbush set to join the program momentarily off of the heels of another rough weekend for the Clemson Tiger baseball team, losing 2 out of 3 to Florida State. But as always, the show that shakes the Southland is brought to you in part by our good friends over at Metz Plumbing, MetzPlumbing.com. That's 226-7108. Give them a call today, 226-7108. One other little news item, though, out of Clemson over the weekend, pretty impressive. Brian Hennessy worked his 1,500th consecutive baseball game. That's absurd. The streak began in March of 2002, and that has included 964 Clemson victories. 1,500 consecutive games for Brian Hennessy. Like, you don't have a sore throat, stomach bug, virus, nothing? Dude, kudos to Brian Hennessy. Not enough love on that tweet from the fan base. Bendy says, shout out to Brian. He's the best. Joel says, one of the best. Wonder how many actual games he's done. I know he covered a ton while he was a student. Yeah, I have no idea about that. If these are all on the clock, Tim Beray would be an interesting person to talk to about the longevity of that streak and what goes into it. He would certainly give you an indicator of what 1,500 games is like. The other thing, too, and I wonder what Tim's longest streak is. There's a fair question. What's the longest Tim ever went with a sport without missing a game? Now, in fairness, Brian's capacity a good bit different than Tim's, because when Tim was the sports information director, he kind of had to juggle multiple events. So he would have had to be at football over a baseball scrimmage or basketball over a baseball game. Like, there's some ins and the outs of that where Brian's really been able to focus his direction on being the sports information director for baseball singularly. But 1,500 is 1,500, folks. Kudos to him for that. 803-450-0086. That is the text line and the phone line. And again, you can be a part of the program anytime, any place, anywhere on our website. Put the .com on the doggone it. That's ClemsonSportsTalk.com, where you can read the full breakdown of the weekend of Tiger baseball as Clemson falls to Florida State in 2 out of 3. Now, one of the other storylines that we have taken a look at here over the past week or so was the situation with the George Strait concert in Tigertown and the abysmal travel to get out of there. Clemson seemingly not prepared for it. And a lot of that falling on the heads of the individuals in charge of putting it together. They were the ones, you know, the concert, what was the word I used last week? The concert, not management, but, you know, whatever that group is all about. Well, today Clemson did release the figures on the concession and alcohol sales at the George Strait concert, as a record-breaking crowd of 90,037 fans attended that concert, the most fans ever in Memorial Stadium. And for George Strait, he was the last performer to play in Death Valley. So a big gap between the two, what, 26 years or whatever that number ended up being. But this was a new time, a new all-time attendance mark for the stadium, surpassing the record of 86,092, which was set back in 1999. It was also reported as Strait's largest show ever out of the state of Texas. Now, the athletic department released the following figures for alcohol sales: 106,226 units were sold. Is units beer? Maybe units as beer, generating $1.8 million in gross revenue. Total food and beverage consumed saw 185,262 units. That included the alcohol for $2.8 million in gross revenue. And for comparison, Clemson generated $1.8 million in gross revenue and sold 173,775 units over seven home games this past season. Now, that's kind of a mind-blowing number, to be honest with you, that the revenue generated, if I understand this correctly, the revenue generated is greater than that of the combined sum during the entire football season. It's kind of wild. The Clemson Athletic Department will receive a portion of the revenues as well as a stadium rental fee and reimbursement from Clemson Ventures, as Ventures retains additional revenue beyond these categories. And because the athletic department rented the stadium to Clemson Ventures, the venue price was $6,000 per day for 8 days, totaling $48,000. That's the internal fee for renting it out to a campus organization. Another concert is set for next month as Morgan Wallen will roll in. And we talked about the fact that maybe the stadium will have things better organized at that point. Couple of things here, though, that I don't really understand. Clemson Ventures, obviously, you might say, well, how come they get such a good deal? Well, they are part of the university system. But were the beers more expensive? Like, how did the alcohol sales, like, if you just look at alcohol sales, $1.813 million. I mean, just under $1.822 million. I mean, it's $9,000 difference in one single concert versus the football game. Now, I have some theories. Number one, a concert of this variety would have an older audience. Number two, a concert of this variety would also probably not yield a day worth of tailgating, although I'm sure there were some. And I think the way concerts are structured more than a football game, where you are much more likely to stay in your seats during a football game for, you know, big marquee moments. At a concert like this, you might quickly leave and go out and buy a drink, or maybe buy several drinks for the row of people that you're sitting with. I honestly have no idea. But pretty surprised to see those numbers, in my opinion. 803-450-0086. That's the text line and the phone line. be a part of the show anytime, any place, anywhere on our website. But those numbers are out, and we'll see if Clemson does indeed improve how they handle things or the event. What is that called? The concert? Oh, my goodness. I can't think of the name, to be honest, but you know, hopefully those guys will figure it out so that getting in and out of there is a lot easier than it certainly was for this event. Now, turning our attention away, William Quackenbush is going to be a little bit later on the program than usual. So we'll see if we can get him squeezed in. But I did want to talk a little Clemson softball, as the Tigers will be venturing over to Athens for their regional May 15th through 17th. The Bulldogs are the third-ranked team in the country in terms of the postseason ratings for the tournament. It's the number three regional, if you will, at Jack Turner Softball Stadium. The third-seeded Georgia Bulldogs will host College of Charleston, UNC Greensboro, and your Clemson Tigers. And as Chapel Fowler from the state newspaper noted on social media, putting the regional in regional. All four teams from North Carolina, South Carolina, and Georgia. Clemson is the 2 seed in the Athens regional, and they will open up play coming up on Friday. I'll give you that schedule in a minute. But for this Clemson Tiger softball team to continue to make, you know, moves into the postseason, and now with a chance to challenge the Georgia Bulldogs, absolutely a fun sport. It's a sport that, what, 2-3 years ago now, I said I thought would be the next sport on Clemson's campus to win a national championship. And although this team this season has not performed to the national championship level like some others in the infancy of this program, with softball punching their postseason ticket, they'll go get the at-bats. And, you know, to make it to the Super Regionals and then ultimately to the Women's College World Series would be a phenomenal accomplishment in just the 6th season of the program. But they have been in the postseason every single year outside of the 2020 year when there was no postseason. Clemson is 32-20, and they will face UNC Greensboro on Friday. UNCG is 42-17 this year. First pitch of that game scheduled for 4:30 on the ACC Network. So, Dad, I know you're listening. I know you like watching softball. Friday at 4:30, Clemson women's softball opens postseason play on the ACC Network against UNC Greensboro. Now, one clarifying point I do need to make looking at this bracket a little bit. It's set up a little differently than I thought. Georgia's not the number 3 overall seed. They are the number 3 seed in this quadrant of teams. I'll explain momentarily. They're the 10th seed overall. Okay? So, for example, in their quadrant of this bracket, Texas is the 1 seed, and they have a 4-team grouping. Tennessee is the 2 seed, and they have a 4-team grouping. Georgia is the 3 seed, and they have a 4-team grouping. And that 4-team grouping with Georgia and Clemson is paired up with a grouping with Tennessee. That will play the bracket down. And then the 4 seed in this quadrant is Texas A&M. So that's better now that I'm looking at it a little bit closer here. Once I opened up the overall bracket, South Carolina, by the way, is the 7th seed on the opposite side of the bracket from Clemson. They are in UCLA's regional, so they'll have to go all the way across the country where the teams that they are facing, this is so bizarre. This feels like the Atlanta Braves in the 1980s when they were playing in the NL West against the Dodgers, the Giants and the Astros. Was that the four teams in the NL West back then, or was there another? I need to look at that. That'll take you way back. But it's South Carolina is the 7th seed, Cal State Fullerton, California Baptist, and UCLA all in the same regional. And the winner of that regional will face off with the winner of the Florida State regional. Florida State, the 3rd seed, over on the opposite side of the bracket. So I feel like the men's tournament, I feel like it's set up differently, but maybe I'm wrong. I don't recall it looking the way this one looks. Alabama, by the way, is the number one national seed. The Alabama women's team, 49-7 this year. Texas is number 2, 42-10. Oklahoma is number 3, 48-8. And Oklahoma's the traditional major power in women's softball. Nebraska checks in at number 4. They're 46-6. Arkansas, number 5, 42-11. Florida, number 6 overall, 48-10. Tennessee, number 7, they're 42-10. And UCLA is number 8. They're 47-8. And I don't know if you were keeping score at home there, but 6 out of the top 8 teams are from the Southeastern Conference. That's incredible. And you take it a little bit further, Florida State's 9, Georgia's 10. So 7 out of the top 10 are from the Southeastern Conference. So believe you me, Clemson will have their hands full if they want to get out of that Georgia regional as play gets underway this weekend. But for John Rittman and for this Clemson women's softball team, you know, you feel like just keep chopping wood, as they say. You've got support behind the program. You've got a stadium that's, you know, rivaled by very few stadiums in the country. This year, you've certainly gone out and played some really good games. In fact, you went to Athens back in February and run ruled this Georgia team in 6 innings, 10-1. So that in and of itself gives you an indicator of how good this Clemson Tiger women's team can be. I don't think they played the home and home with Georgia this year. I'm just double checking that. Yeah, just the game at Georgia back on February 25th. And Clemson cruised, but they were playing really good at that time. Clemson, that is. All right, 803-450-0086. Text line, phone line, be a part of the program anytime, any place, anywhere on our website. And again, congratulations to John Rittman and the Clemson Tiger women as they get prepared for the NCAA tournament getting underway this week as they will head over to Athens, Georgia for that. Speaking of which, we'll hear from John Rittman as he met with the media following the announcement that the Clemson Tigers were in the NCAA tournament. When we get back, we'll play that audio for you right here on the show that shakes the Southland, Clemson Sports Talk on Fox Sports Radio 1400 in the Midlands and heard around the world on the iHeart Radio application. Oh, yeah, one other thing before we get a break. Interesting thought from Jason Priester on this Clemson Tiger baseball team. I'll give you that one when we get back, as well as the hope that they hold a press conference for postseason play is pretty much null and void unless something miraculous happens at the ACC tournament. But I'll give you Jason Priester's thoughts on what maybe Clemson should do when we get back.
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0: and knocked off Tennessee in 9 innings, a little extra inning affair. Trying to remember, what was Tennessee ranked at that point? Were they number one when Clemson beat them? Yeah, number one. I thought that was the case. But, yeah, so this Georgia or this Athens Regional pairs up with Knoxville Regional. If you survive and Tennessee survives, that's where you'd be headed for the Super Regional round. Nonetheless, you can't count your chickens before they hatch. At least that's what my dad taught me. John Rittman met with the media to discuss Clemson's pairings and the regional matchup over in Athens yesterday.
1: Yeah, super excited. Just got out of the selection show viewing, and obviously we're going to Georgia to play at the Athens Regional, opening up against UNCG. One of our former players, JoJo Hyatt, is an assistant coach there, so that'll be a fun matchup. Really excited for our team. This never gets old. We're, we've had a really interesting type of year for Clemson. We've played the toughest schedule that we've played in the history of our program, and had a few ups and downs. It's been an interesting journey that we've been on this year, and so really pleased to see where we're seated and the opportunity again to go down and compete in a very competitive regional in Athens, Georgia.
0: John Rittman was asked about how he felt this Clemson women's softball team was maybe built differently than some of the others that he's coached.
1: Yeah, I think, we're battle-tested for sure. I think that's like I said, we've played the toughest schedule we've ever played here. But I like us. I think we've got some good pitching. We've relied on a couple of different arms this year, and not just one. And then our offense is versatile. We've been hot at times, and then other times we've had to manufacture runs. So we've learned to win many different ways this year, and I think that bodes well for you in the postseason.
0: John Rittman was also asked about the success that Clemson's had against Georgia over the years, and does that give them some confidence going into this regional?
1: Yeah, all the teams that are there we're familiar with. We played College of Charleston this year, and they won their tournament yesterday. So congratulations to them and a new coach and making the tournament. So that's exciting for them. UNCG, we played here in a regional a couple of years ago. And like I said, JoJo Hyatt's one of their coaches, and she played for us and graduated 2 years ago. So, and then Georgia, it's a rivalry game. We play them every year, and so it's going to be a tough weekend, tough regional, and we're looking forward to it.
0: So there you go, just a couple of comments from John Rittman about this Clemson softball team getting their opportunity in the postseason over in Athens. 803-450-0086. I'll tell you what we're going to do. We're going to roll William Qualkenbush over to tomorrow's show, okay? So we'll have Qualk on tomorrow to discuss all of this, because we're running short on time here in today's program. But that's the way it goes sometimes. So it'll be good for our Tuesday listeners to get a chance to hear from William Qualkenbush. And again, the Clemson women's softball team, or just the Clemson softball team. I don't guess there's a men's softball team. But the Clemson softball team will face UNC Greensboro May 15th, 4:30 on the ACC Network. So coming up on Friday in the opening matchup for them in the Athens Regional, with the possibility to advance to a pairing that would possibly land with a matchup in Knoxville. As for the Clemson baseball team, of course, they played their final home game of the regular season this past weekend, and this year has not gone as planned. But I did mention earlier that there's some thoughts, and these would be wild ideas. My wild idea was just shaking up the staff a little bit. But the thought process that Jason Priester put out in an article on Clemson Insider takes my concept to a whole new level. Priester writes that with any shot at an at-large berth in the NCAA tournament on the line against Florida State, Clemson needed a win. It didn't happen. The Tigers have 18 conference losses. They are in last place in the league, as I mentioned. But what Jason suggests is that because they don't have really an at-large bid available, even if they were to

0: The show that shakes the Southland. Clemson Sports Talk on the Monday, rolling along. Don't forget about our friends at Alumni Hall right there on the corner of campus on College Avenue in downtown Clemson, just across from Bowman Field, for all your officially licensed Clemson merchandise, hats, t-shirts, tailgate gear, and more. 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You can find those graduation gifts. I mentioned so many people graduating up in Tigertown. I've got friends and relatives, I mean, galore, every year that graduate from Clemson. You can get that 16-ounce alumni pint glass, maybe for a beverage of choice. Maybe even look at that Clemson University Classic Diploma frame. My wife and I, we still have our diplomas right here in the house framed up. I didn't get it from Alumni Hall. It didn't exist at the time when I was in school 30 years ago. But if they did, that's where I would have gotten it, and that's where you can get it too. 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All right, so turning our attention to the NBA for a minute. And I know, oh, well, there's not an NBA market. Well, forget it. It's NBA season. It's the postseason. We're talking about it. Victor Wembanyama. Last night, the Spurs, remember, they had taken a 2-1 series lead against Minnesota after going down one game to none with a 2-point loss at home in round one. Well, they face off last night, and the Golden Goose, if you will, the Golden Giraffe with the length that that kid's got, Victor Wembanyama, I mean, they've been playing him very physical, and that's what you have to do. I mean, the kid's 7'5" with a wingspan like you can't imagine. I was talking to my wife about it because I told you she's a Spurs fan, and she was born in San Antonio, and she's always followed the Spurs while I'm a Laker, but you know, when my Lakers are out of it, and while we're not out of it yet, that's going to happen tonight, about 10:30. I don't see LeBron pulling off the 3-0 comeback, or whatever it was, like he did, 3-1 comeback, I guess they did against Golden State years ago. Not if Luka's not playing. So, Luka, enjoy the offseason. Thanks for sitting on the bench for these games when you got the whole summer to rest up. I appreciate it. Just, that's awful that your stars don't get out there and play. But Victor Wembanyama, who was being, you know, they were being pretty aggressive with him. He's protecting the basketball, and he swings his elbow and hits one of the, I think, Reed, the kid's name was Reed, Naz Reed or something, in the throat. Wembanyama gets a flagrant 2 after the review. And then they make the announcement. You know how the announce or the officials make the announcement at the table? Well, Wembanyama is obviously French, and he certainly understands some English, but all of that rigmarole he did not understand. And he looks at Harrison Barnes and says, "What does that mean?" And Barnes is like, "You're out." And he's like, "Oh, I'm ejected? Okay." So he leaves. Now, part of me says, you know, when you're as tall as Victor Wembanyama is and you swing your arms, you are bound to hit guys in the above the neck. How many players in the NBA could Victor Wembanyama elbow below the neck? Probably zero. He's going to pretty much elbow everybody above the neck. That's just the nature of where his height is. Maybe there should be like a height exemption for Victor Wembanyama with his elbows. Might ask Qualk about that tomorrow. But Wimby did avoid suspension. He will get to play in Game 5. He is fun to watch, y'all. I'm telling you, this dude is fun to watch. Also, last night, the New York Knicks cruised past Philly. Oh, and here's another one for the injured. I'm sure the Philadelphia Phillies fans love seeing Joel Embiid talk about how this was such a great year for him and how his knee was, you know, so much better. Get out there and play, Bubba. I mean, I can't remember if he missed one or two games. Obviously, he played yesterday, but minus 24 in the plus minus with him on the court. The 76ers eliminated in four games by the New York Knicks, who are starting to think about maybe making it back to the NBA Finals. We'll see who they play, Detroit and Cleveland. Game four coming up from Cleveland, 8 o'clock tonight on NBC and Peacock. Detroit leads that series 2-1, and then my Los Angeles Lakers, I think, on the way out tonight at home as Oklahoma City leads that series 3-0, and OKC is flat-out rolling. That's 10:30 on Prime. Also of note, real quick, because I know we only have a couple of minutes, I want to talk about the NHL for a moment. Because the Carolina Hurricanes have done something that has never been done before. The Carolina Hurricanes have swept the first two rounds of seven-game series rounds. That is NHL history. The Carolina Hurricanes became the first team, that's our, by the way, Carolina Hurricanes, became the first team to sweep their first two series, 8-0, since the league adopted the best of seven format in 1987. They swept the Ottawa Senators in round one and swept the Philadelphia Flyers in round two. How about that, boss? I love this for a couple of reasons. One, Rob Brind'Amour is the coach. And if you watched any of the sort of early incarnations of, is that the right word? I think so. Of the Carolina.
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you done for me lately? It's a fair question. Just don't lose sight of the bigger picture. Don't forget history. Lucky for us at Clemson, the answer to the questions, what have you done for me lately, and what have you done always, are the